0: a pretty well functioning society if you're living among a bunch of, you know, disgruntled slaves and everything there. Yeah.
1: Ladies and gentlemen, please join me in thanking Chris Zeichman. Thank you so much. It's really fascinating. Thank you. I also would like to thank the Toronto Public Library, especially Sergio Elmer and Gregory McCormick and the entire staff here at the library. Thank you very much for supporting these talks. Thank you.

You just heard my conversation with author, religious scholar, and historian Christopher Zeichman. His book is called Radical Antiquity: Free Love Zoroastrians, Farming Pirates, and Ancient Uprisings. This episode was produced by Greg Kelly and Donna Dingwall. Technical production by Will Yar and Danielle Duval. Our web producer is Lisa Ayuso. Nikola Lukšić is the senior producer. Greg Kelly is the executive producer of Ideas. And I'm Nala Ayed.

0: The weather forecast for Toronto, Hamilton, Niagara this evening, clear overnight with a low 4 degrees. For Friday, sunny with winds gusting to 50 kilometers an hour, a high 16 in Toronto, 20 in Niagara, 13 in Hamilton. For Peterborough and the Kawartha Lakes this evening, clear, a low 1 overnight, and there is a yellow advisory for frost this evening. For Friday, it will be sunny and windy, a high 20 degrees.
1: Power, welcome to Q. Have you ever had to let go of something that like defined you, like a job, a relationship, where you live? Not because you wanted to, but because it was time. Shakespeare wrote a whole play about that feeling called The Tempest, about a man surrendering the one thing that made him powerful. Anthony Cimolino has spent nearly 40 years at the Stratford Festival, one of the biggest theater festivals in the world. This summer, he's leaving Stratford. And check this out, he chose The Tempest as his final act. Coincidence? Well, you'll find out. Anthony Cimolino coming up. Plus, if you're watching the NHL playoffs or waiting for the new season of Heated Rivalry, you should know about the new hockey show called Off Campus. You'll hear about that and how the showrunner hadn't seen a hockey game when she got the gig. It's coming up.

0: from Canning, Nova Scotia. That is Laura Roy with Two Seater Rocket. Her debut album, Late Bloomer Season, is out now. And that is it for Q today. Tomorrow on the show, Boots Riley is a writer and director. He made a big splash with his debut film, Sorry to Bother You, a few years back. But where you might hear filmmakers and directors talk about wanting their film to entertain, Boots says he wants his films to inspire you to start a movement. He'll be here to talk about why he's hoping his new movie about a crew of shoplifters who dismantle the fashion industry might incite a labor revolution. That's tomorrow on the show. If you want to get in touch with me, q@cbc.ca is the best way to do that. We'll see you soon and later on.
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3: Autism researchers in Toronto have identified a previously overlooked gene linked to the repetitive behaviors and social interactions of the condition. We'll talk about how this could lead to new genetic tests and therapies in the future, coming up on the Current Review.
4: From CBC News, the world is sour. I'm Neil Kumar. We begin in Alberta, where Premier Danielle Smith says the provincial government will add another question to a fall referendum that will ask Albertans whether the province should stay in Canada or begin the legal process for a binding separatism vote.
5: Because this proposed referendum question does not directly trigger separation, but if successful, would ask Alberta's government to commence the legal process necessary to hold a binding referendum on the matter. The recent court ruling would not be applicable, and the referendum question I outlined could proceed.
4: In her speech, she reiterated her preference for Alberta to remain in Canada.
5: Now, I want to be clear. I support Alberta remaining in Canada. That is how I would vote on separation in a provincial referendum. It is also the position of my government and my caucus.
4: That question wouldn't trigger separation if Albertans vote yes in October, but Smith said it would help the province understand the direction citizens want to take. The Carney government is eyeing changes to Canada's labor code. Some businesses have called for the law to be modified, but the proposals are not sitting well with labor groups and opposition parties. David Thurton breaks down what those changes could be and the reaction.
6: We're quite alarmed at the moment. Christopher Manette is with Teamsters Canada, a union that represents thousands of truck drivers, rail, and airport workers. He's concerned by an attempt by the federal government to modernize Canada's labor code. Among the changes the government is considering in a discussion paper is introducing an essential services designation.
7: Think doctors, police officers, firefighters. Those workers can't go on strike because we need to protect human life. But the government is now looking at expanding these essential service designations to other categories of workers to protect corporate profits, and that's not right.
6: Other possible changes include reviewing Section 107, a controversial labor code provision that allows the minister to get involved to end strikes. Canada's Minister of Jobs, Patty Haidu, said there's an urgency to modernize Canada's workplaces in the face of automation, artificial intelligence, and Donald Trump, making sure both workers and employers have the modern tools and rules to do their jobs. David Thurton, CBC News, Ottawa.
4: Critics are calling it a mega slush fund. The Trump administration announced the nearly $2 billion anti-weaponization fund on Monday, which is meant to compensate people who feel they have been victimized by the justice system. And as Katie Simpson reports, the recipients could include rioters involved in the January 6th attack on the U.S. Capitol.
8: Backlash has been mounting ever since the Trump administration revealed plans to create a nearly $2 billion anti-weaponization fund, a program that will allow individuals who feel the justice system was weaponized against them can apply for cash payouts.
9: Just to be clear, people that hurt police get money all the time.

The weather forecast for Toronto, Hamilton, Niagara this evening, clear overnight with a low 4 degrees. For Friday, sunny with winds gusting to 50 kilometers an hour, a high 16 in Toronto, 20 in Niagara, 13 in Hamilton. For Peterborough and the Kawartha Lakes this evening, clear, a low 1 overnight, and there is a yellow advisory for frost this evening. For Friday, it will be sunny and windy, a high 20 degrees.

0: cabin. Someone on board was being quarantined over U.S. Ebola-related travel restrictions. Authorities later confirmed the passenger removed from the plane did not have the virus, but by then, travelers already watched flight attendants pull on masks and passengers scramble for their own.
1: There's always going to be anxiety about a new strain of virus.
0: Dr. Rob Fowler is a Canadian critical care doctor who treated Ebola outbreaks in African countries in 2014 and 2018. He says, for Canadians, the threat remains largely theoretical and the risk to the public low. On board that flight, what passengers got was an uneasy moment when fear, policy, and global travel collided. Colin Butler, CBC News, London, Ontario.
2: 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Talia Sarve has more.
3: 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I'm your host, Stephen Colbert.
4: The familiar opener from a man who needs no introduction. 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
5: The network will be ending The Late Show in May.
4: Has the comedian taking his final bow with the late night franchise on Thursday. CBS claimed it was a cost-cutting measure, citing huge financial losses for the show.
6: The idea that Stephen Colbert is the one that's going off the air seems unfathomable to me.
4: But host of CBC's Commotion, Elamine Abdelmahmoud, says there's fair skepticism around the cancellation being at least in part politically motivated. Colbert openly criticized CBS's parent company Paramount for settling a hefty lawsuit with President Trump days beforehand. Non-political show Brian Allen's Comics Unleashed is set to fill the vacant slot at the network. Colbert's curtain close will be felt.
3: Thank you so much for being here.
4: Talia Sarv, CBC News, Toronto.
2: In the Stanley Cup playoffs.
7: There's Caulfield, scores! There's the answer, a minute in! And return fire from Montreal.
2: It was all Montreal after that bounce-back goal to tie the game in the first minute, and the team did not look back, scoring four times in the first period. The Canadiens take Game 1 of the Eastern Conference Finals over the Carolina Hurricanes 6-2. Game 2 takes place in Carolina on Saturday. And that is The World This Hour. For CBC News, I'm Neil Kumar.
8: The weather forecast for Toronto, Hamilton, Niagara this evening, clear overnight with a low 4 degrees. For Friday, sunny with winds gusting to 50 kilometers an hour, a high 16 in Toronto, 20 in Niagara, 13 in Hamilton. For Peterborough and the Kawartha Lakes this evening, clear, a low 1 overnight, and there is a yellow advisory for frost this evening. For Friday, it will be sunny and windy, a high 20 degrees.
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Greetings. I'm Oki from Hokkaido, Japan. We used to be Ainu land. 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

And Ian Bougeau, I'm Brett Peronto from Winnipeg, Manitoba, repping Duck Bay and Camperville, Manitoba. 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

0: The weather forecast for Toronto, Hamilton, Niagara this evening, clear overnight with a low 4 degrees. For Friday, sunny with winds gusting to 50 kilometers an hour, a high 16 in Toronto, 20 in Niagara, 13 in Hamilton. For Peterborough and the Kawartha Lakes this evening, clear, a low 1 overnight, and there is a yellow advisory for frost this evening. For Friday, it will be sunny and windy, a high 20 degrees.
1: Hello, I'm Neil Kirksall.
2: Good evening, I'm Chris Howden. This is As It Happens, the Midnight Edition.
1: Working wounded, a former U.S. health official tells us international cuts and the shutdown of USAID is hampering the response to the growing Ebola outbreak in Congo, and recovery will not be easy.
2: Keeping their heads above water, the tiny island country of Vanuatu convinces a majority of the world's countries to back a UN motion our guest says could make it a legal duty to fight climate change.
1: The unrest is history. The Department of Justice is creating a fund for people who say they were mistreated by the federal government. Police who defended the Capitol on January 6th are horrified that rioters are among those looking for a payout.
2: He let the games begin. We remember Frank Hayden, who helped found the Special Olympics. Canadian Olympian Mark Tewksbury says his late friend changed millions of lives for the better.
1: It's getting a little snuffy in here. Scientists are finally able to classify an exciting fish with a long nose and what appears to be orange hair and name it after the long-nosed, orange, hairy, elephant-like Sesame Street character it most resembles.
2: And clerical error. For years, a souvenir Roman calendar has appeared to offer 12 months of photos of handsome priests. But now an Italian newspaper has revealed they're not men of the cloth at all, just men. As it happens, the Thursday edition, radio that has to admit they're all pretty hot under the collar.

0: More than 20 years ago, marine biologist David Horasty caught his first glimpse of an orange fish known as the hairy ghost pipefish. No one knows how it got that name. I'm just kidding. Everyone does. It looks hairy, it's ghostly, and it has a long pipe-like nose. And Mr. Horasty was hooked. But it's elusive. Took years of searching before he saw the hairy ghost pipefish again. And now he and his colleagues are ready to introduce it to the rest of the world. And they've given it a new scientific name that will undoubtedly sound familiar to Sesame Street fans. Solenostomus snuffleupagus. Ichthyologist Graham Short is a co-author with Mr. Horasty of the paper confirming the new species. We reached him in Chicago.
1: Graham, I have to say, I was skeptical before seeing any photographs when I heard that it was named after Mr. Snuffleupagus, and then I saw the pictures. I was wrong. Tell our listeners who haven't seen the photographs what it looks like.
2: So Snuffleupagus, or Snuffy for short, as it's now being called, literally resembles the character Snuffleupagus on Sesame Street. And this is because the fact it's very shaggy, very hairy. It has the same coloration as Snuffleupagus on Sesame Street, reddish-orange hue. And so the resemblance was quite uncanny and readily apparent. And so it was a natural fit.
1: Yeah. How quickly did you and your colleagues land on that name?
2: So my co-author and colleague, David Horasty, who lives in Australia, he has been 100,000% wanting to name it Snuffleupagus ever since he first encountered it in Papua New Guinea. When he first saw this shaggy little fish that resembled a tuft of floating red algae, he knew right away, I'm going to name it Snuffy if I ever find this again.
1: For those who, you know, are uninitiated in this world of Sesame Street. I'm sorry, I hope you'd get that initiation soon, but Mr. Snuffleupagus was first introduced as a friend of Big Bird, but only Big Bird could see him, right? He seemed to be invisible to adults in particular. The fact that this fish is so, or had been so elusive, was that part of the appeal as well?
2: That was definitely part of the appeal. And more importantly, because these fish resemble their environment, you know, their strategy is to camouflage themselves in their environment to avoid being eaten. They've evolved to resemble things in the environment, such as red algae or green algae. And particularly the way they move about in the water column, they even mimic the way the floating red algae moves in the water. So it's really easy to miss these little fish when you are in the same area. And so, honestly, you're quite lucky to see them at all.
1: And is that why it's taken so long to document them? I mean, your colleague, you mentioned, the co-author on this paper, David Horasty, first saw it himself. Others had seen it before. But when he first saw it in Papua New Guinea in 2003, he realized that it had not been described yet by science.
2: Correct.
1: Or scientists. So is the fact that they're so elusive the reason that it's taken so long?
2: Yes, part of it's they're elusive and cryptic. The other reason is they're apparently seasonal. This family is known to be seasonal, and no one knows where they disappear to after the season, which they're seen a lot. So for over 6 years, or more than 20 now, mm-hmm. David's been going back to Papua New Guinea and even the Solomon Islands to try to find it again with absolutely no luck. And then he started receiving reports of its occurrence at the Great Barrier Reef in far north Queensland of Australia. And it turns out some good buddies of his, this dynamite scuba couple, started seeing Snuffleupagus. So that motivated Dave and I to head up there to try to find them with them. And the second dive, we found them. And it's an understatement to say that we screamed underwater.
1: I was going to ask what it was like to see it.
2: We high-fived, gave each other a hug, and we were just so excited. And we're just observing their movements. You know, they like to be.

0: What did you learn about the role they play in the environment?
1: Oh, my gosh. You know, every fish has a role, and they are either eating or being eaten. And it's been assumed that they only eat small crustaceans, like small shrimp, for example. But it turns out they have small fish skeletons in their gut or stomach. So they definitely eat small fish. Mm. And that's really one cool fact that we found out about these guys.
0: Is Snuffy your favorite now? Can you choose a favorite given the work that you do?
1: Oh, that's so easy. Yes. Snuffy is my favorite.
0: It's going to be hard to talk.
1: They're just so cute. And it's been wonderful that Snuffy's gained so much attention and Sesame Street has been so supportive. It's just a wonderful convergence of events that made this happen.
0: The next time you're naming a new species, is it automatically, you know, in the Muppet universe?
1: I was thinking that because there is another species of ghost pipefish that is known to divers around in the Pacific, but it hasn't been formally described. So we are thinking of that.
0: Okay, but you're not going to say which one it is yet.
1: Yeah, not yet, because I need approval.
0: Right. Well, you'll tell us first, Graham, I'm sure.
1: I will. I promise. I promise.
0: Okay. Graham, a pleasure speaking with you. Thank you.
1: Likewise. You too, Neil.
2: Nailing down the exclusive. Graham Short is an ichthyologist at the California Academy of Sciences and the Australian Museum. We reached him in Chicago.

0: scene, which I guess provides competition, but on the other hand, makes it a bit more of a sophisticated place. You know, it has really deepened the reach and the talent pool, I think, that you have coming from the region and attracting to the region.
1: In recent years, countries like Saudi Arabia and the United Arab Emirates have been shifting their economies away from oil. They've made large investments in tourism, arts, and culture. As for the possible long-term impact of the recent conflict with Iran, Diwan says it's too early to tell.
0: I think if it ends up being kind of a protracted, low-grade conflict without providing that sort of reassurance and ending the uncertainty, that it unquestionably will have an impact on, you know, the overall economy. And that will include, of course, the arts scene as well.
1: But she adds, Dubai has shown to be a resilient city. It overcame a major financial crisis in 2009 and the COVID pandemic more recently. The city will try to come out of this crisis as well, she says. For The World, I'm Shirin Jafori.
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0: This is The World. I'm Marco Werman. Taiwan can be seen as something of a David in a David and Goliath struggle against China's ambition to absorb the island. So far, the ambiguous support from another Goliath, the U.S., has helped the democratic country maintain that independence. That's why many in Taiwan were watching last week's talks so closely between Donald Trump and his Chinese counterpart Xi Jinping. Yesterday, Trump said he would be open to speaking with Taiwan's leader, a major departure from the norms of U.S. strategic ambiguity. To learn more about the peculiarities of U.S.-Taiwan relations, we turn to Isaac Stonefish, a visiting fellow at the Atlantic Council and a former Beijing correspondent for a number of outlets. He started by listing the reasons why the U.S. would support Taiwan.
1: One is that it's a important democratic nation on its own right. Two is economics, namely the chips powering the AI revolution. Three is if Taiwan becomes part of China, I think you can kiss goodbye American hegemony. Maybe that's a good thing, maybe that's a bad thing, but Taiwan as part of China certainly, in my mind, means the United States is not alone at the top.
0: Yeah, so break that down a little more when you say it's the end of U.S. hegemony. What are kind of like the assets in the region that would be no longer U.S. oversight?
1: They call Taiwan unsinkable aircraft carrier. And the ability of Beijing to project naval power into South Korea and especially Japan, the closest Japanese islands are roughly 100 miles from Taiwan. It also shows the dominance in a way of the Chinese model if they are able to successfully invade or absorb Taiwan. And it shows that the United States is not keeping its global commitments. This is maybe one of the most important, if not arguably the most important global commitment the United States has. And to make matters even more complicated, its commitment is intentionally very ambiguous.
0: Yeah, so we often hear this phrase, strategic ambiguity. What does that actually mean in practice?
1: The idea, and this is a lesson for us dealing with problems the world over, the idea as the U.S. and China began to repair their relations in the 1970s was Taiwan would always be a future problem as opposed to a present problem. And the idea was that the United States would keep it ambiguous whether or not they would defend Taiwan in the face of a Chinese invasion. But they tried to keep it forceful enough that they may defend Taiwan, that would discourage Beijing from seizing or attacking Taiwan.
0: So how firm is the U.S. commitment to Taiwan today?
1: It's a trillion-dollar question. It's a great question. It's existential because it could be what leads to World War III. And regardless of who is in the Oval Office at the time that Beijing invades, it's the president's decision on whether or not to defend Taiwan, because defending Taiwan may bring the United States and China into war.

0: inside Israel. There's a lot of, I would say, even sort of moral questioning about the fact that the Israeli army is operating very harshly in Christian villages mm-hmm. in southern Lebanon that are allies of Israel. Right now, there's no off-ramp. And certainly, as I understand it, as long as the United States and Iran don't manage to come to a signed agreement, Iran is allowing Hezbollah to run unfettered. And Donald Trump isn't saying anything to Netanyahu about operations in Lebanon because Netanyahu desperately needs to keep that war going so that he can tell his population, I know you're dying every day. I know your kids are being forced to duck under tables and their teachers are throwing themselves on kindergartners just to try and save them. He's saying that by continuing to fight, that he does care about their safety and their future. But for now, life in the Israeli north is not livable. Even if Israeli losses are not as high numerically as they are in Lebanon, life is not livable. People cannot go to work, send their kids to school, anything. And that is a political time bomb for Netanyahu.
1: Journalist Noga Tarnopolsky is based in Jerusalem. She joined Carolyn Beeler yesterday in our Boston studio.

0: The tickets are bad. I'm talking about for this summer's World Cup. But have you seen the prices for resale tickets? Some of them are going for tens of thousands of dollars. The World's Jerry Haddon got in touch with some fans around the globe to see how they're handling all the costs and whether, in the end, they think it's worth it.
1: Hello.
2: Hello, Gustavo. How are you?
1: Hi, how are you?
2: I'm not bad. I'm not bad.
1: I start out calling an old friend in Peru, Gustavo Salinas. He used to live in Barcelona. We watched a lot of soccer together in the golden era of Leo Messi. I ask him to make a fantasy budget, 2 weeks in Canada to catch some World Cup matches there.
2: What I need you to do is crunch the numbers to see if, even with free tickets, you could conceivably afford to go or accept spending that much money.
1: Okay. I understand. Okay. I will check it.
2: Great. And I guess maybe that
1: while Gustavo's looking up prices for flights from Lima to Toronto, plus hotels, transportation, food, and extras like souvenirs, I check in with Basti Bonke, a pal in Munich, Germany. I was going to ask him for his budget, say, to Mexico, but he says we can just skip that.
3: Since I live in Munich and I know what a hotel room costs when it's not Oktoberfest time, but when Oktoberfest is on, they charge you 10 times the prices. So I imagine that's the same when you go to a city where a football game or a World Cup football game takes place.
1: Bonke is a huge football or soccer fan, and yet...
3: To me, it's not worth it. You know, like, it's just too much money, and it feels wrong. You know, football is a game for everybody. You know, that's what I like about football. You know, you just need a ball. You need two kind of goals, you know, sometimes in a park. It's just two backpacks, and then you have the fun together.
1: That simplicity is what earned soccer the moniker the beautiful game. The beautiful World Cup games, Bomka says, he'll watch those with friends on TV. Roya Shahidi is a reporter with Business Insider in London. She's been looking into the costs of getting to North America as well. Tickets aside, most everything is more expensive this round, she says. Flights, hotels, transportation to games. She says a lot of people have told her they are going.
4: But often they're kind of going to the FIFA World Cup and have tried to find the cheapest ticket, you know, second or third category tickets. But it's not necessarily their national team or the team that they're wanting to go to. So there has been a lot of compromise, even with those people that were, you know, super, super dedicated and keen to go to the US to see it this year.
1: That's the case for Efren Rueda, a Colombian living in Venezuela.
5: ¿Cuándo espera entrar en el libro de Guinness usted?
1: I start out asking him when he expects to enter the Guinness Book of World Records.
5: Me gustaría.
1: He laughs and says he'd like that. I've been to 8 consecutive World Cups, he says, including all 8 finals. This will be my 9th. The cost for him and his son for 2 weeks in the U.S., about $13,500. And that doesn't include tickets to the final in New Jersey. They'll most likely be skipping that.
5: Uy, mire, eso es una

Got a couple more questions to ask you about how F1 managed to do this, how they managed to pull women in. But in the meantime, I'm going to say goodbye to our radio audiences. For folks who are listening on the radio, my name is El Amin Abdul Mahmoud, and this show is called Commotion. I've been speaking with Michelle Jobin, who's a TV host and a producer and a writer, and an F1 stan right here in Toronto. And the Montreal Grand Prix is, in fact, this weekend in Montreal. In the meantime, my name is El Amin. This is Commotion. We'll be back tomorrow. See you then.

0: This is the documentary In the Studio from the BBC World Service. I'm Rachel Naylor. It's March 2026 and I'm in Sydney, Australia, meeting the author Thomas Keneally as he writes what could potentially be his last book. He's best known for writing Schindler's Ark, the book behind Schindler's List, for which he won the International Booker Prize. Thomas is now 90 and he lives in Manly, a hilly suburb in the north of the city, surrounded by beaches and the Sydney Harbour National Park. This is my first work trip outside of England and I've really landed on my feet. It's basically paradise. It's lunchtime on a beautiful sunny Tuesday and Thomas is meeting me on the Corso, a bustling main street by the promenade. There's children playing in the fountains, there's people queuing for gelato, and up there, there's couples having drinks in a rooftop bar overlooking the sea. Wearing beaded bracelets and a flat cap, Thomas is leading me to an underground car park to his white Hyundai sedan.
1: There you go.
2: Oh, thank you so much. Cheers.

0: 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I'm Nahla Ayed. Let me ask you something. When you picture the ancient world, what do you imagine? Maybe crumbling ruins?
1: Every morning, these soldiers raise the Greek flag above their ancient citadel.

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1: What are we doing today?
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0: When there's a dog in need, Brady Oliveira and Alex Blumberg are hitting the ground running. 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
6: Good morning. I'm Mark Carcasol. Alberta's premier is putting national unity front and center. In a televised speech, Danielle Smith announced there will be a question about separatism on the referendum ballot this fall. But it's not a direct vote on leaving Canada. Instead, it's a vote on whether to hold a future binding referendum on the topic of separation. Now, this move allows Smith to bypass a recent court decision that threw out a separation petition.

0: quite a bit going on here. I think the first thing to mention is that this statement actually came after Prime Minister Benjamin Netanyahu himself had called out Ben-Gavir.
1: Earlier this week, Israeli Prime Minister Benjamin Netanyahu praised Israeli forces for blocking the flotilla, but said today the way Ben-Gavir deals with the activists in the video is not in line with Israel's values.
0: So there is already a decision at the highest echelons of the Israeli government that Ben-Gavir would be held out as kind of a bad apple or an individual doing something, you know, outside of what is ordinarily condoned and perpetrated by Israeli institutions, including their vast detention system. So that's the first major mistake here, is to present this issue as though it's singular and related to the leadership alone of Ben-Gavir. When one watches the videos, what one sees are dozens and dozens of detention officials, some of them may be military, others may be related to prison facilities. Those people are taking part in and engaging in illegal acts right before our eyes. And so this is not an issue of Ben-Gavir. This is an issue, a longstanding one, that human rights organizations, Palestinians, the UN, et cetera, have been documenting, again, for decades. The treatment that the world is up in arms about now when it comes to individuals who are not Palestinian is, I think, indicative of the deep, deep racism that undergirds both Canada's institutional support for Israel's unlawful occupation and the dehumanization that Israel perpetrates against Palestinians in detention in the thousands on a daily basis.
2: I noticed another thing that the statement doesn't address is the legality of the seizure of the flotilla itself. I know you're a professor at Osgoode Law School and you specialize in international law. So I wonder, what does the law say? Is it legal for Israeli authorities to intercept and arrest activists in international waters?
0: Yeah, this is a great point. And it goes actually back to the heart of the question, which is the blockade itself, which, again, is not tied to the events of October 7th or anything like that, but is longstanding Israeli policy. So Israel claims that its nearly total blockade of the Gaza Strip is lawful, and it claims that the naval blockade it has instituted in order to uphold the isolation of the Strip and maintain its unlawful occupation, it says that that's necessary in order to prevent arms and other kinds of military equipment and support from reaching Hamas and other militant groups. Now, I will say, under the law of war, naval blockades can, in very limited circumstances, be a lawful means and method of warfare. However, they cannot be used, as Israel does, as a justification to circumvent the law of occupation, which requires the occupier to adequately supply the civilian population with the necessities of life. That includes food, water, medicine, hygienic supplies, access to healthcare, et cetera. And a key part of this blockade has to prevent the free movement of Palestinians in and out of the Gaza Strip. That means a lot of things. One example is that children who suffer severe injuries requiring amputation, et cetera, are not allowed to leave the trip to receive it. So even if in some alternate universe where the blockade were found to be lawful, and I object to that construction, but even if it were lawful, Israel, A, is not allowed to use it to prevent supplies from reaching the population, and B, is not allowed to enforce it using unlawful means, including attacks on civilians and abuse of detainees.
2: So why is it, do you think, that the Canadian government isn't then calling the seizure of the flotilla itself illegal? Is it because they disagree with you? Is it something else?
0: You know, calling into question what Israel has been doing as a matter of state policy over the last many decades would mean calling into question the occupation itself. That is clearly something that the Canadian government is not willing to do. Right, as yet. Hopefully that will change, but the Canadian government has not been willing to go against fundamental Israeli state policy. Instead, it maintains that the two-state solution is a possibility, et cetera.
2: I know you did a bit of this before, but I do want to come back to some of the reported treatment of activists that have been detained, particularly in recent years. I think a lot of people, certainly that this came to the forefront after Swedish activist Greta Thunberg was on a previous flotilla.

CBC News. From CBC Toronto, it is 5:30 in Toronto, 6 degrees and mainly clear right now. Good morning. I'm Kirthana Sasidharan. Alberta's premier is putting national unity front and center. Danielle Smith announced yesterday there will be a question about separatism on the referendum ballot this fall. But it's not a direct vote on leaving Canada. Instead, it's a vote on whether to hold a future binding referendum on separation. As Julie

0: to have a referendum, and then if we decide to have a referendum, then we will have to hold another referendum. And if that doesn't confuse anybody, I don't blame you.
1: Also upset with the premier, Treaty 6 Grand Chief Joey Peat.
2: Total disregard to First Nations, no respect whatsoever to treaty, even this duty to consult.
1: Smith will take questions from media Friday afternoon. Julia Wong, CBC News, Edmonton.
3: A nonprofit treatment center is raising concerns about wait times for publicly funded beds and a lack of funding for recovery. Talia Ricci has more.
4: The opioid crisis has made a lot of headlines, but we also have addiction crises with alcohol, with stimulants.
5: Michael Loughran, CEO of Renaissance, says addictions counselors at their sites deliver structured treatment that make true recovery possible. But today, wait times for publicly funded beds span several months, leaving people without timely intervention.
4: The crisis that we're experiencing in the publicly funded sector is one of resources. Our funding is not adjusted for inflation, which means that we actually have less resources now to serve people than we did 20 years ago.
5: Dr. Andrew Pinto with St. Michael's Hospital says there also needs to be more focus on trauma prevention and ensuring people have adequate housing and income security.
6: Recovery is crucial. It's also needs to be sustained over time, over many years. Otherwise, there's a really significant risk that people relapse.
5: The Ontario government is no longer funding safe consumption sites. The Ministry of Health says it's making investments in more mental health and wraparound supports, including building 29 homeless and addictions recovery treatment hubs across Ontario. Talia Ricci, CBC News, Toronto.
3: Peel Regional Police have charged dozens of people in connection to hundreds of retail thefts. Investigators identified several prolific offenders targeting the same stores like the LCBO, Nike, Winners, and Walmart. Earlier this year, the force launched Project Filter. Constable Bernard Trelaja is with Peel Police.
7: This project focused on the retail stores in 12 Division that experienced high levels of retail theft. Project Filter resulted in 65 arrests, 545 criminal charges entered before the courts, 356 cases solved, and 20 warrants for arrests issued, totaling over $250,000 in retail losses.
3: Investigators say booze, shoes, and clothing were some of the most stolen items. The goods were then sold or traded for drugs. Police say several of the offenders are dealing with substance abuse issues and are being taken advantage of by organized crime groups and drug dealers. In some cases, police are connecting the arrested perpetrators with the right supports. Well, an era of late-night television in the U.S. has come to an end as Stephen Colbert hosted the final edition of The Late Show on Thursday. It came after the network's parent company, Paramount, settled a lawsuit by President Donald Trump for $16 million. These fans shared their views on the show coming to an end.
8: Because I hate Donald Trump, and if somebody doesn't do something about it, then it's all going to be like this. Ridiculous. All is ridiculous.
9: I have loved Stephen Colbert for so long. I've been to, I think, 4 of his shows already. So the fact that I couldn't have the opportunity to go to his last one was a dream come true.
3: Last year, CBS announced that it would cancel Colbert's show for economic reasons. And looking at the weather for Toronto today, mainly sunny, but it will be a windy one with wind gusts up to 50 kilometers an hour. The high today is 15. Tonight, a few clouds with some increasing cloudiness near midnight. Those strong winds will persist. The low will be 11. Right now, it is 6 degrees and mainly clear.
10: Hi, everyone. Good morning to you and welcome to Metro Morning. I'm Chris Glover at the end of a very busy week here for me personally and the show as well, but so happy to be here with you and wrapping up our first week. Jennifer Allen, good morning to you. Nice to have you along for the ride, as always.
11: Good morning, Chris. And it's a nice morning for driving, I would say, except if you're traveling along the eastbound 401. I always have these excepts and buts. I'm so sorry. So eastbound 401, all collector lanes are closed right now east of Winston Churchill through Huron, Ontario. And this is as a result of a police investigation. Because of this, you'll find that the Mississauga Road and Mavis ramps to the east eastbound 401 are closed. But so far, I'm only seeing a minor delay in the express in sections from Mississauga Road towards Mavis, but it's not heavy at all. Keep this in mind if you can exit before this point, and if you need to use the Mississauga

0: Mississauga Road ramp and make sure that you exit before. And taking a look at the westbound side of the 401, we've got some construction at the on-ramp from Morningside. That's as a result of ongoing construction from overnight, but the rest of the construction in that area has cleared. Also, farther west, approaching Highway 6 South, the two right lanes are closed for construction. And so, Chris, that has things lining up for about a 6-kilometer stretch, but usually that clears before 6 a.m., so I'll just keep my eye on that. But it's a heavy spot right now.
1: It never ceases to amaze me how many people are booking it around the city at 5:30 in the morning. That is truly something that I have learned in this role, Jennifer.
0: Well, we're working, so, you know, people got to get to where they need to go, get to work, start their Friday weekend.
1: I guess, but the sun's
0: not going on.
1: I mean, I'm just looking outside, and I don't know where everybody's off to. They must have early jobs, shift workers. What do you think, Kirtha?
2: Well, Chris is like, I know why I'm up. Yeah. I don't know why you're up. But we're talking to the people who are up right now, so
1: truly,
2: we're just all a little family until, really, the sun starts to come up.
1: Well, I'm curious, what's making you up right now? Feel free to write us in and let us know why you're awake at 5:30 in the morning. Is this every day or is this just a special reason for you? Maybe you're blowing through town and just popping on Metro Morning to find out what's going on in Toronto and beyond. I want to pick up, Kirtha, on the last thing you were talking about there in the news.
2: Yeah.
1: The end of an era. As we start an era here with Chris Glover on Metro Morning.
2: Yes, we do.
1: The end of the era for Stephen Colbert. Sad to see him go.
2: I am really sad to see him go. He's one of my favorites of the late night eras. I was not up, as we cannot be because of these hours. I did catch a little snippets of last night's show. And I will say I was surprised he wasn't as overtly emotional as I thought he'd be. But there were moments, of course.
1: Yeah, I thought he might take a page out of Jimmy Kimmel's book. Anytime anything happens for Jimmy Kimmel, whether he's on the air, off the air, has a big interview, something happens with a family member, that man is so quick to show emotion.
2: Absolutely.
1: And to shed a tear. Stephen Colbert, a bit of a different guy.
2: Mm-hmm.
1: You're right, didn't see that same kind of emotional energy, mm-hmm. but definitely saw him fueled up. I did not watch it live.
2: That's okay.
1: Thankfully, I was not awake at that time, or else I would have been having
0: trouble.
1: I watched it this morning, so I PVR'd it, and then I watched the opening monologue, and I saw a good chunk of the show. I think for me, my favorite, and what I was exactly expecting in typical Stephen Colbert style, was to have a ton of surprise guests.
2: Yes.
1: I mean, he's so well-respected in the industry as well.
0: Yes.
1: So he had Bryan Cranston on, and Paul Rudd, and a whole bunch of other people, and they were all teasing about whether or not they were going to be his last guest.
2: Yeah.
1: And they were finding out live there in the studio audience, wait, I'm not your last guest? And they're trying to convince him why. One of them brought, I think it was Paul Rudd, he brought 6 bananas?
2: Yes, apparently that's a retirement gift.
1: Is that truly a retirement gift?
2: I would Google, but I'm not fast enough, so we'll find out in moments.
1: It was just silly, and I couldn't believe how much fun he was having there on the last day. 1,800 shows, he said, over 11 years in the storied Ed Sullivan Theater, so just the end of quite an incredible chapter for him. I'm super curious to see what he does next.
0: Yes.
1: We know that the Lord of the Rings trilogy is something that he and apparently his son are working on. That was predetermined prior to the cancellation of this show. But I'm sure there will be a podcast, some other kind of late night offering.
2: This is not the end of Stephen Colbert.
1: No, and especially at a time like this where comedians are really front and center of the conversation that's playing out in the United States, I think, shining a lens on what's going on there. A lot of the tough stuff, a lot of the difficult things that are playing out in that country, there seems to be a lot of divide. And the comedians are really at the front edge of all of that, I would think.
2: Oh, absolutely, yeah.
1: And then back up here in our little neck of the woods, we were cheering about how wonderful the weather was earlier this week. 30 degrees, what was it, on Tuesday?
2: That was so long ago.
1: It feels so long ago.
2: I'm wearing a scarf.
1: Yeah?
2: I am.
1: A scarf?
2: I'm wearing a long sleeve shirt, pants, and a scarf.
1: Okay. Jennifer, what are you wearing outside today?
0: Well, you know, all of this, yes, it's dipped, but it'll be back. It's not going to be like this forever. This is still spring.

0: spring.
1: I know. And I was soaking it all up yesterday because even at whatever it was, 16 degrees, it was fine enough for me to be in a tank top on the balcony just enjoying the sunshine.
0: Oh, as long as you were in the sun, you were fine.
1: Yeah, it was gorgeous. Mm-hmm. There are some issues, though, as a result of it not being quite as warm as people would have liked this weekend, including at Canada's Wonderland. Did you see the news out of there?
2: No.
1: Their Splash Works opening has had to be postponed. It was supposed to open this weekend. But instead, that will be pushed back till May 30th. So if anybody was expecting to go up to Canada's Wonderland, they just sent us an alert yesterday saying the Splash Works will not be open. The rest of the park remains open, but not that exciting splash pad for the care of the Splash Works part of the area there. So, you know, lots for you to do in Toronto this weekend. We'll get you set. We have a ton of ideas for you. But right now, let's send you over to Megan Reed and the Business Digest.
3: The CRTC, the Canadian Radio, Television and Telecommunications Commission, has finalized its Online Streaming Act. It sets out the rules for online streamers around Canadian content. 3 years in the making, the new guidelines require companies to promote Canadian and Indigenous content, make it easily identifiable, and contribute 15% of their Canadian revenue to support domestic programming. That's higher than the 5% baseline announced 2 years ago. The new rules apply to streamers and broadcasters with at least $25 million in annual Canadian broadcasting revenue. In other acronyms, the CPP, the Canadian Pension Plan, reported a return of 7.8% for its 2026 fiscal year, boosting its new assets to just under $8 billion. And while that sounds like a large number, the results did fall short of its benchmark portfolio, which had a return of 13% in the same time period. John Zechner, a money manager and chairman of Jay Zechner Associates, was not impressed.
4: I can't give it a good grade, that's for sure. I give it a quite a poor grade. If I had to face a client today, you know, today, if I had my annual quarterly meeting with them and I had to be sitting in front of them and say, yeah, we missed your benchmark by, you know, 5 points last year, over 5 points, and I'm not sure what the 3 and 5 year numbers are or whatever, I'd be sitting here sort of, you know, okay, are we still going to have this fund after the meeting's over? I've been through enough of those pension meetings over the years and lots of times, yeah.
3: Zechner lays part of the blame on the fund's diversification out of Canada, which wasn't helped by our loonie as it rallied heavily against the U.S. greenback. Turning to tech, NVIDIA blew the barn doors off its second quarter earnings earlier this week. It was seen as a major test for artificial intelligence, and it passed decisively, beating on profit and revenue, increasing its quarterly dividend to 25 cents, with data center revenue nearly doubling. Tech analyst Ritesh Kotek says that the results show us that NVIDIA is going to continue to grow. As for the future, Kotek says it's clearly AI and data centers.
5: Not so much the LLMs, the large language models, but the tools, the infrastructure that powers it. And that's the space that NVIDIA has been playing in, making these chips that are absolutely essential for the AI space. And these numbers just goes to show us that there's a lot of hope when it comes to building out the infrastructure. It's forecasted that we're going to see more data centers, not less. And NVIDIA is clearly on the top of the food chain when it comes to building out these chips.
3: Despite the impressive showing, NVIDIA's results garnered a muted reaction from Wall Street, falling over 1.5% yesterday. And finally, it's the end of an era for Schlitz Premium. Pabst Brewing, which brews the iconic beer, Schlitz, the one known for making Milwaukee famous, will brew its final 80-barrel batch this weekend, after more than 175 years in the business. Pabst says that it's making the move due to increasing costs on everything from shipping to ingredients. The company adds that the farewell batch will be using a composite recipe built from brewing logs dating back to 1948. How's that for a last call? For CBC Radio, I'm Megan Reed.
1: Thank you, Megan. I'm Chris Glover. 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Here's some new music from Ruth B. This is Bad Combination.

0: new music from Ruth B. That is Bad Combination, as the sun just starts to peek up, kind of a nice gentle sound for you to start your Friday and kick you off into the weekend. Time right now is 5:49, and I'm Chris Glover. Conservative leader Pierre Poilievre says he will campaign across Alberta, encouraging people in his home province to stay in Canada if there's a referendum on separation this fall. Separatist elements in that province recently collected hundreds of thousands of signatures to petition for a referendum on independence. But last week, an Alberta court ruled that the petition should not have been issued under provincial law and that Alberta Premier Danielle Smith's government had neglected its constitutional duty to consult First Nations. Here's what Pierre Poilievre had to say yesterday to reporters in Vancouver.
1: Do you think Premier Danielle Smith should call a referendum on Alberta's place in Canada? And in that vein, as an Alberta MP, what action will you try to take to keep Alberta within Canada in the face of a referendum?
2: So I'm a strong Canadian Federalist, a proud Albertan, and a proud Canadian. I want a strong Alberta within a united Canada. And all conservatives will be campaigning for Canadian unity in Alberta, and potentially, we hope not, but potentially in Quebec as well, if the separatists win there. We believe that Alberta deserves a fair deal in this country, which means that we unblock the resources, we allow the oil and gas sector to grow, we get the federal government off the backs and out of the way of Alberta workers and small businesses so the province can prosper, reverse the gun grab and other unnecessary federal liberal irritants, but all for the purpose of you making our country more united, more affordable, and more strong. It is the job of the Prime Minister of Canada to unite the country. And as Prime Minister in waiting, I will begin that work myself. I will be campaigning across the province of Alberta, encouraging Albertans to stay as part of the Canadian family.

0: family and encouraging nationwide unity for all Canadians. And if I can be nostalgic for just a moment, I just want to recognize that it was only about 10 years ago, under a conservative government, where there was absolutely no separation movement whatsoever in Alberta. And the PQ and the BQ, the two separatist parties in Quebec, they didn't even exist anymore. They have been wiped off the electoral map. And it was thought that separatism was a thing of the past in Canada. I want to thank Prime Minister Harper for uniting the country in that way, because it is the job of a prime minister to unite. And it's worth asking how the current prime minister is doing in that regard, given the situation in both Quebec and in Alberta. But as for me, I know where I stand. I stand for a united country, and we're going to campaign every day and every way to unite this country around hope. Thank you.
1: All right, Conservative leader Pierre Poilievre there, pulling no punches, saying that he will be voting against campaigning against any sort of separatist element that erupts in the province of Alberta. And that was him speaking in North Vancouver just yesterday. Time right now is 5:52. I'm Chris Glover. You're listening to Metro Morning. Now, on a landmark decision, the Supreme Court of Canada has ruled that intimate partner violence can now be the basis for a lawsuit. It means people will be able to sue for damages after being subject to abuse in a relationship. This is a change to Canadian common law and stems from the case of a woman who suffered for years at the hands of her ex-husband. Advocates say it's a historic step for victims and survivors. To learn more about the judgment, CBC spoke with Wayne McKay. He's a professor emeritus in Dalhousie University's Schulich School of Law.
2: I was fairly impressed that the Supreme Court took this on. Intimate partner violence, of course, is a very big and important issue. And I think the rule that they came up with to deal with or respond in part to that is a really significant one. So that's the first reaction. And second reaction, it's pretty unusual for the court to find a new common law principle, as these are rules made by the court. Common law is not legislation, it's law, but it's created by the courts, and they create new principles very rarely. In order to make a successful claim under this, there's really three elements that have to be proven by the plaintiff. The first one is that the abusive conduct occurred in the context of an intimate partner relationship or its aftermath. And that's important because it's not, for example, to apply for, say, child abuse in a relationship or between spouses or strangers. It's looking at the intimate partner relationship. So that's the first thing. Second point is that the individual acts of abusive conduct have to be intentional. And then thirdly, and perhaps most importantly, that objectively looking at it, the pattern of actions need to be a matter of coercive control. There are individual parts, mm-hmm. like in acts of violence, physically, psychological attacks, harassment, controlling behavior, but that the overall pattern needs to be one of coercive control. It has a lot of scope for larger compensation, larger damage awards, and more importantly, it really captures the nature of the wrong, that this is a very serious thing that isn't just a one-off, or it's the sum is much greater than the individual parts. And it also recognizes the devastating harm caused by intimate partner violence. The fact that it's a breach of trust is the same as violence or abuse with strangers. It's a person you trusted. It goes to your autonomy and freedom as a person. It goes to your equality in the relationship. It goes to your dignity. And in fact, lots of writers, which they looked at, writing about how completely this kind of thing devastated and kind of destroyed your personhood as a victim of intimate partner violence. So I think it's really significant that it's much closer to capturing the problem and therefore hopefully better for remedying it.
1: Wayne McKay is professor emeritus in Dalhousie's Schulich School of Law. The Supreme Court of Canada just recently ruled that intimate partner violence can now be the basis for a lawsuit.

0: A collision investigation has closed eastbound Shepherd at Van Dorf. The westbound lanes are open. We also have a police investigation which has closed all collector lanes of the eastbound 401 east of Winston Churchill through Hure, Ontario. And that's also shutting down the ramps from Mississauga Road and Mavis to the eastbound 401. Express lanes, just take a look at them now. They're slowing down as you approach Mississauga Road through Mavis. So keep that in mind. Sunglare may also be a problem this morning. Westbound 401, the ramp from Morningside has reopened from construction, and construction at Highway 6 South appears to be wrapping up. You're slowing down due to construction in that area for about a 3-kilometer stretch. 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
1: Well, a collision involving an alleged impaired driver in Scarborough has left one person dead and two others with serious injuries, so we are keeping up on that story as well.
2: All right, and we all know coordination is key if you want to win at team sports. Well, according to a new report, the same can be said of how amateur sport leagues are organized across the province of Ontario. And here's a bit of a hint, we are not winning. That conversation is coming up next on Metro Morning. I'm Chris Glover. Talk to you in a sec.
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6: This is World Report. Good morning. I'm Mark Carcassol.
7: Alberta's future will be decided by Albertans, not the courts.
6: That's Alberta Premier Danielle Smith. She's facing a fierce backlash from all sides of the unity debate. In a televised address last night, Smith announced she is putting a question about separation on October's referendum ballot in Alberta, but her new question is not a direct vote on whether to leave Canada. Simply asks if the province should start a legal process to hold a vote later on. Former MLA Thomas Lukaszczyk calls it a confusing failure of leadership.
8: First, we're going to hold a referendum if we want to have a referendum, and then if we decide to have a referendum, then we will have to hold another referendum. And if that doesn't confuse anybody, I don't blame you. That's not what leadership is all about.
6: Now, despite the legal chess match, Smith insists her ultimate goal is to keep the country together, and she confirms she will be voting against separation herself.
7: As to the specific issue of separation, I have repeatedly stated that the position of the UCP caucus and UCP government is to build a strong and sovereign Alberta within a united

0: as excavators worked to clear debris, remove mud, and even residents. Authorities say they've allocated millions of dollars for disaster relief and emergency responses. Over 5 days, rain fell across a massive area, 1,000 kilometers covering 7 of the country's southwestern and central provinces. Parts of Guangxi got more than 800 millimeters of rain, the flooding forcing schools and businesses to close. It's okay, don't be afraid, said this worker to an elderly resident who was crying. The best outcome is if you're safe. Chinese meteorologists say the unusually large areas of rainfall are slow moving. More rain is expected in the south, including in Hong Kong. Lisa Sheng, CBC News, Toronto.
1: The war in Iran remains top of mind as NATO foreign ministers gather in Sweden today. They're laying the groundwork for July's leaders' summit in Turkey. The Trump administration sharply critical of the lack of military support alliance members provided after the invasion. U.S. Secretary of State Marco Rubio says Washington's frustrations must be dealt with.
2: The president's views, frankly, disappointment at some of our NATO allies and their response to our operations in the Middle East. They're well documented. That will have to be addressed.
1: Now, the Trump administration has long been critical of NATO, and the president has repeatedly threatened to withdraw the U.S. from the alliance altogether. And finally, after 11 years at the host's desk, Stephen Colbert has said goodbye to his audience. The final episode of The Late Show aired last night, packed with stars and surprise appearances from fellow late-night hosts. The finale marks the end of an era for both Colbert and late-night TV altogether. The Late Show was on the air for 33 years. Chris Reyes reports from New York.
3: Have a good show. Thanks for being here. And let's do it, y'all.
4: Stephen Colbert opened his final show with the same line he's used for 11 years.
3: We thought the best way to celebrate what we've done over the last 11 years is just do a regular episode.
4: Save a few surprises like Paul McCartney as the special guest.
5: Hey, Steve, what about me?
4: And a lineup of famous cameos, including Ryan Reynolds.
3: Ryan, it's great to see you, but I hate to tell you, buddy, you're not my last guest.
6: Ouchie.
4: The show had all the touches of a regular episode, an interview, skits, and his famous monologue.
3: We better get off the air quick before a giant stinkhole swallows the Ed Sullivan.
4: But glaringly absent, any mention of the president and the rampant speculation that Colbert's cancellation was the result of his clashes with Donald Trump. There were many subtle jabs, including a joke about CBS's official line that Colbert was canceled simply because it was too expensive. And then a sketch with physicist Neil deGrasse Tyson about how that decision may have created an all-consuming wormhole.
7: Two contradictory realities cannot coexist without rupturing the space-time continuum. For instance, if a show is number one on late night, and it also gets canceled.
4: But just as the show drifted into deeper questions about free speech, democracy, and threats against other late-night hosts, Colbert ended with a simple sign-off.
3: Good night.
4: And a gleeful sing-along.
8: You say goodbye, but I say hello.
4: Chris Reyes, CBC News, New York.
1: And that's the latest national and international news from World Report. 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I'm Mark Carcasol. This is CBC News.
9: Good morning, everybody. It is Friday, May 22nd. I'm Chris Glover, and you're listening to Metro Morning. The sun is up already. We are headed to a high of 15 degrees under lots of sunshine again today. Bit of a print and repeat from yesterday, and it sounds like the roads are already filling up. Hey there, Jennifer.
10: A little bit on local streets. Eastbound Shepherd is closed at Van Dorp as you approach the 401, and that's as a result of a collision investigation. And we have a closure on the eastbound 401, shutting down all collector lanes east of Winston Churchill through here, Ontario. And this is due to a police investigation. The ramps from Mississauga Road and Mavis to the eastbound 401 are closed, and you're slowing down from Winston Churchill through Mavis in the express. Sunglare may be a problem this morning with volume southbound 410 south of Derry to board the eastbound 401. And construction westbound 401 approaching Highway 6 South has cleared. Here's Kirthana Sasitharan.
11: An addictions treatment center says they're increasingly worried about wait times for publicly funded beds and for a lack of funding for

0: for recovery. And Peel Regional Police have made dozens of arrests as part of an ongoing retail theft investigation. Now, police say some of the offenders were being exploited by organized crime groups.
1: Thanks, Kirthana. Time is 6:11. I'm Chris Glover, and you're listening to Metro Morning. There are lots of organized sports out there, but who is organizing the organizers? Well, it turns out in Ontario, there isn't really anybody to make sure leagues are doing things such as enforcing safety standards or giving fair access to facilities. Kyle Rich is an associate professor of sports management at Brock University, and he's been leading research into the state of amateur sport in this province, and he's joining me now. Kyle, thanks for being here.
2: Thanks for having me, Chris.
1: All right, so what did you guys find in terms of problems and obstacles when it comes to organizing the organizers?
2: Yeah, so over the past few years, we've been working with kind of provincial organizers to understand, you know, what's going on in the province, what are the things that they need, what are the ways we can go forward. And really the broad kind of most underarching issue is that we have a really fragmented system where people are disconnected, organizations are disconnected, and they're not coming together to ensure that we're kind of complying and doing the things that we should be doing. And also, you know, sharing tips, tricks, what's working well, what isn't working well. So we're in a situation where, you know, they're making the same mistakes in different places, maybe or struggling with the same things when they could be helping each other. And so without that space to come together or organization to ensure that stuff's going on, we have a really, really fragmented system across the different regions and across the different sports.
1: Oh, that's interesting, because when we talk about the Canadian experience, so often we're talking about a fragmented country and different provinces being fragmented from each other. But what you found is just even here in the province of Ontario, there's all this fragmentation.
2: Yeah, absolutely. So, yeah, we definitely have very different situations across the regions in Canada. So the provinces and territories have different kind of approaches to policy, different approaches to governing sport. But in the province, it's also very different. So we've had a lot of changes that have happened in the sports system. And then some provincial sport organizations, you know, are really well organized. They're doing a lot of good stuff. They're supporting organizations in a very clear way. And we've also added a whole bunch of brand new sport organizations at the provincial level. And we don't really know what they're doing because we're not really following up with them and ensuring that these things are being implemented in the same way across all those different ones. So we've got a really uneven situation. I don't want to say everyone isn't doing a good job. There are certainly organizations who are doing a great job, but it's pretty inconsistent across different places and organizations.
1: What does that inconsistency cause? What's the impact of that?
2: Yeah, so, you know, I think there's a lot of different ways this can go. The complexity has kind of emerged in a lot of different ways. So obviously, the pandemic had a lot of implications for both how we participated in sport, where we participated, and what those organizations were dealing with. In addition to that, we've had changes around concussion legislation. So we now have Rowan's Law, which is the concussion legislation that applies to all organizations. And we've had changes to the kind of broader nonprofit governance landscape. So what organizations are expected to do, as well as a bunch of safe sport changes and rules that have come through. So each of those will have a different set of kind of rules and things that we should be following and implementing in all these organizations. And if they're not being followed through on, there's a variety of different outcomes that we could have from there. So if we're talking concussion legislation, you know, we have very clear rules around what it should look like if an athlete is injured, how long they should be out for, what the regulations are for return to play. And if those are not being followed, then it means we're putting athletes at risk, right? And unfortunately, the kind of situation that we're in means that if we're not ensuring compliance and we're not ensuring that they're being followed, this isn't the kind of law that, you know, your local police officer is going to be being following up on, right? So what it means is it's going to be a really, really unfortunate situation when we find out where this isn't happening, because it will be, you know, some sort of catastrophic injury or major incident, because that'll be the first time that we hear about it, because there really aren't mechanisms for us to follow up and make sure they're being followed, because it's not a super, you know, super important thing in the broader landscape of all the stuff we have to do in a province or in a city.
1: Yeah, well, there would be so many things that the organizers of sports leagues like this would have to go through and have to do. It's interesting, the trickle-down effect that you talk about there with concussions and with injury protocol, certainly for athletes. How else are these inconsistencies that you all have found in the province of Ontario impacting your everyday athlete?
2: Yeah, so one of the really important things, you know, is we've seen these things.

0: sport changes that are coming through. So the way we want to structure sport experiences to make sure that they're of good quality, that you have good, well-trained coaches offering good programs that are going to support people to develop in a positive way. And so we've got all kinds of guidelines and things that we've laid out, not just for coaches, but also for organizations to ensure that that's happening. And if we don't know that those are filtering through and making their way down to the clubs, unfortunately, we have a situation where we could have some really negative experiences or even worse situations of maltreatment and abuse that might be happening within a sports system. And so in this kind of fragmented system, we don't know where that is playing out. And what that means is if people are going and looking for a club to sign up for, they don't really know how to suss out what's going to be a good experience and what's not going to be a good experience. They don't know how to look up, you know, what has happened in a club before, because we don't have a mechanism for those kind of things. So it really ultimately falls on the person at the end to just, they don't know what they're going to get, and they have no way to check on it. They don't necessarily have trust that that club is going to provide a quality and safe sport experience.
1: I used to live and work in Manitoba, and I believe in that province they have Swim Manitoba and all these different provincial bodies and organizations that do exactly what you're talking about and make sure that the leagues that fall within it are organized and coordinated. Is that not happening here in Ontario? And therefore, are there other provinces, perhaps maybe Manitoba is a good example, where this is actually happening well, to your mind?
0: Yeah, absolutely. We do have those organizations. We do have provincial sport organizations, and those are the ones that I said, some of them are doing an amazing job. Some of them are just trying to get by. Unfortunately, we haven't had, the funding for those organizations hasn't changed since 2018, and we haven't had a good, sports strategy or plan in place for the province at the same time. Most of those provinces, so almost all the other provinces and territories, have an organization that's like a multi-sport organization that does this governance work. So Sport Manitoba is an organization that sits above the provincial sport organizations, and they support these organizations to do these things, particularly with changes. So you don't need a big change in funding if you introduce these different safe sport regulations, because Sport Manitoba has someone who will deal with that, who will develop resources, who will build capacity in the PSOs to make sure that it trickles down to the clubs. In Ontario, we don't have an organization like that. So when the rules come out, it's just expected that the PSOs pick up the extra work without new resources and then trickle that down to the clubs or make sure that it finds its way to the clubs. So there are different ways that those organizations look. That organization is a really key feature of the other provinces that I think make these changes a little bit more smooth and consistent. And so, yeah, I wouldn't pick one province necessarily, but many of them are doing it, I think, better than we are.
1: Okay. And so it sounds like there a very natural call from you and from this research is to put in place something like that, like an overhead body that would handle all of these. I assume you've put this before provincial government here in Ontario. Did they have any reaction? Are they on board?
0: We've had conversations with them. We've been talking. I just don't think that this is necessarily a priority in where we're going right now. So that's part of what we're trying to do here with this report that we published and these conversations we're trying to have, is to try to put it on people's radar. We can talk about this more later, but we've got a report out and we're asking people to actually write a letter to their MPPs to let them know that this is important. We've got all kinds of stats in there about the kind of impacts of sport in the province, both in terms of social, cultural well-being, as well as economics and what sport contributes. And so, we're asking people to go online, to fill out our form, to send a letter to your MPP and let them know that this is important, because we haven't really had conversations, I would say, but not necessarily uptake on those.
1: All right. Kyle Rich joining me live here on Metro Morning. Thank you, Kyle.
0: Thank you so much.
1: All right. And he is a professor of sports management at Brock University, leading that research into the state of amateur sport in Ontario. Let's head over to Jennifer Allen now. And is it a sport to get around the streets of this city or what? How's it looking?
2: Not as yet, Chris. Not as yet.
1: That's
2: good. It's a good start to a Friday, but it's not without some issues. So on local streets in Scarborough, eastbound Shepherd is closed at Van Dorp as you approach the 401. And this is due to an ongoing collision investigation. We also have a police investigation, which has completely shut down all collector lanes on the eastbound 401 east of Winston Churchill through Huron, Ontario, which is also closing the ramps from Mississauga Road and Mavis. The eastbound 401 gets congested as you approach Winston Churchill now through Miss

0: to Saga Road. Beyond that, it's busy from the 410 to east of Dixie in the Collectors and the 427 off and on through Keel Express and Collectors. Westbound 401, I'm seeing volume through Markham Road in the Express and Weston in the Collectors. Southbound 410 gets busy from Sandalwood Parkway in sections to Queen and then Derry to board the eastbound 401. That's possibly as a result of sun glare as you get on that ramp to the eastbound 401. Southbound 400, I'm seeing volume past Shepherd to the 401 ramps. Toronto-bound QEW gets sluggish from Brant, from the Burlington Skyway to Brant, and then off and on approaching Mississauga Road to Dixie. And Chris, on the eastbound Gardner, it's there's only a bit of volume through the Humber Bridge. Once you get beyond that, you're working well into the downtown core.
1: All right, Jennifer, thank you. U.S. President Donald Trump is withdrawing thousands of troops from Europe. It follows repeated threats from the U.S. administration to quit NATO, and it's raising serious questions about the future of the alliance. But as the United States' ties to NATO become ever more strained, Canada's role may be expanding as the Carney government nominates Canada's top military commander to be the next chair of the NATO Military Committee. For more on the impact of all this, let's go now to Maria Popova. She's a professor in the Department of Political Science at McGill University. Thank you, Maria, for being here.
2: Hi, good morning.
1: NATO foreign ministers are meeting today in Sweden, including, of course, Canada's Anita Anand. What are you watching for?
2: I think the main thing to see is to what extent the U.S. and its NATO allies are going to be talking to each other or past each other. Because essentially we have the Europeans wanting to talk about the ongoing aggression by Russia against Europe. And we're probably going to see Marco Rubio for the Trump administration trying to shift this discussion away from Russia's war to the American war against Iran. So let's see how that goes.
1: Well, now we're getting new details out of the United States that Donald Trump is going to send extra troops to Poland after his previous announcements that he would be withdrawing thousands of troops from Europe. So what do you make of this kind of shifting narrative from the states, withdrawing on one hand and then adding more troops to Poland on the other? What do you make of that kind of mismessaging from the U.S.?
2: Yeah, that's what the Europeans are worried about. It's very volatile right now and unpredictable. And just a couple of days ago, Vance was criticizing Poland. A lot of people called this out and said, listen, Poland contributes 5% to defense spending. It's a model NATO ally. It's really not very smart to be criticizing Poland specifically. And 2 days later, we see that Trump is reversing the decision and saying that he's going to deploy more troops to Poland because he likes the president of Poland. So this is not a way in which allies are supposed to be figuring these things out. First of all, it's important to be reliable and predictable. And second of all, these decisions should not be personalized. Just because Trump likes the current Polish president, that's not the reason these troops should be there. They should be there to bolster European security as Russia is stepping up its threats to Europe.
1: We also know that U.S. Secretary of State Marco Rubio is going to be at this meeting. You talked a little bit about the damage control that was done there with Poland. What do you think is going to be top of mind for Marco Rubio at these talks?
2: He's likely to continue the now traditional Trump administration rhetoric about how Europe needs to step up and spend more on defense as a way of opening up the discussion. But he's also likely to complain about why NATO allies are not supporting the American war against Iran in ways in which the U.S. wants. He is likely to say that they need to help unblock the Hormuz Strait. that he will

0: probably complain again that Spain is not willing to have its bases used for the purpose of the Middle Eastern war. So that's what I mean when I say they're likely to be talking past each other, because he's going to be bringing up this issue, which for the Europeans is somewhat a settled issue. They have other things to deal with, and this was a war of choice that they are not eager to join.
1: We have Donald Trump here saying that he's going to withdraw thousands of troops from Europe, and then making this new commitment in Poland, and then saying at some point that he just wants to outright leave NATO altogether. So it brings up the question about the viability of NATO, the future of NATO. To your mind, does the alliance even work without the U.S. or a diminished United States?
0: I mean, the issue is the following. Right now, European security is safeguarded by a non-NATO member, by Ukraine. And in fact, in recent joint exercises, the tables have flipped, and now the Ukrainian army is instructing NATO how to defend from Russian aggression. The Ukrainian defense sector has moved forward dramatically and Ukraine is inflicting damage on Russian oil infrastructure through long-range strikes with drones. So NATO will be learning all of this, and Ukraine is a very willing participant. It's willing to share all its lessons with NATO. And the combination of European financial might and Ukrainian military know-how is actually capable of guaranteeing European security even without the U.S. participating. We've seen that the U.S. has completely abandoned Ukraine in the last year, yet the prediction that this is going to lead to a quick Ukrainian defeat not only hasn't come true, but Ukraine has turned the tables on Russia. So I think with Canada and the European Union committed to NATO and to European defense through NATO, NATO can continue until hopefully the U.S. comes back in a more reliable form.
1: And as the U.S. maybe is pulling back and possibly will come back in a renewed form, Canada is expanding its role, or at least trying to, in NATO, nominating the Chief of Defense, Jenny Kerrigan, as NATO's new top military advisor. Just quickly, do you think that'll have, or does that suggest that Canada is having an expanded role with NATO?
0: It really does. It would be, if she gets this position, and the fact that she's nominated suggests that there's a very good chance she will be getting this position. She will be the most senior military person within NATO. And the fact that Canada would be holding this position is really a strong signal that we're stepping up and we're willing to commit strongly. We have increased our defense spending. We've met the 2% goal, and the Carney government has promised to go to 3.5% over the next 5 years. So things are moving in that direction.
1: All right, Maria. Well, thank you so much for joining me. Maria Popova, professor in the Department of Political Science at McGill University, joining me live here on Metro Morning.
2: This is CBC News. From CBC Toronto, it is 6:30. Good morning. I'm Kirthana Sasitharan. In the city right now, 6 degrees and partly cloudy. Here's Jennifer with a look at the roads.
3: Kirthana, eastbound on the 401, all collector lanes are closed east of Winston Churchill through Pure, Ontario due to a police investigation.
2: Thank you, Jennifer. An addictions treatment center in the city says they're increasingly worried about wait times for publicly funded beds and a lack of funding for recovery. Renaissance provides support for those impacted by addiction. The center staff says the demand for government-funded treatment has far outpaced capacity. They say it remains severely underfunded compared to other addiction interventions. Kelly Holt is a psychotherapist and an assistant manager at Renaissance.
4: I think we've seen an increased demand for treatment with more complex cases, and people are coming in

0: Say a man in his 40s died at the scene. Another man in his 40s and a 35-year-old woman suffered life-threatening injuries. Police say a 49-year-old man was arrested for impaired driving. Both streets were closed overnight while police investigated. Two teens were stabbed during a fight in North York on Thursday evening. One is being treated in hospital with critical injuries. The second is being treated for non-life-threatening injuries. Toronto police say a fight broke out between the two groups of teen males at Agate Road and Wilson Avenue at about 7 p.m. Following the stabbing, the two victims fled to a nearby hospital. Police say they are looking for a suspect but have not provided a description. Well, Toronto police have set up a dedicated tip line as they continue to search for a teenage girl who has been missing for more than 6 days. They now say 14-year-old Esther was last seen in the area of Bathurst Street and Hotspur Road south of Highway 401 at about 12:01 Saturday morning. Anyone with information on her whereabouts is encouraged to call 647-355-4148. Duty Inspector John Rose spoke about the case yesterday.
1: We do know and we deeply appreciate how concerning this is to the community and to the family when a young person goes missing, especially for this length of time. We would very much like to find Esther and get her home safely to her family.
0: Earlier this week, Toronto Police upgraded the search to a level one operation, the highest level, meaning they've deployed canines, mounted and marine units. Officers also set up a command post in North York. Police say Esther has been diagnosed as being on the spectrum. She's described as 5'2" with a medium build and brown hair. She was last seen wearing a long sleeve turquoise sweater with words on the front, gray pants and no shoes. Well, a man accused of murdering his Liberty Village neighbor following a dispute over barbecue smoke will continue testifying today. Qua Tran began giving his evidence late yesterday after the Crown closed its case. The 36-year-old is on trial for the second-degree murder of filmmaker Riaz Habib, who lived in the unit above Tran's condo. Habib's body was found in their condo's underground parking garage in a garbage compactor. Neighbors told police they heard cries for help in the early hours of June 6th of 2023. Habib's body was found 2 days later. Tran had told a detective Habib was angry about the barbecue smoke coming from his balcony, so he advised him when to close the windows. He said Habib was very angry, but after they discussed the issue and agreed to compromise, they both calmed down. Well, Peel Regional Police have made dozens of arrests as part of an ongoing retail theft investigation. Project Filcher was launched this year after some major retailers were targeted by prolific thieves. But as Dale Minuktuk explains, some of the offenders were being exploited by organized crime groups.
2: In 2025, Peel Regional Police's 12th Division noticed an increase in retail thefts. The thieves often targeting booze at the LCBO, shoes from Nike, and other goods from places like Winners, Walmart, and Rexall. Constable Bernard Trelaja is with Peel Regional Police.
3: At various LCBOs across Mississauga, 556 thefts were reported, which resulted in more than $173,000 in retail loss.
2: With provincial funding, Peel Police launched Project Filcher, which took place between February 6th and April 16th of this year. The results, 65 arrests, 545 criminal charges, and 356 cases solved. Solicitor General Michael Kersner.
4: People think they just have the right to do this, and they don't. And it's our job to make them atone for it.
2: Deputy Chief Mark Andrews notes that some of the perpetrators are victims of organized crime.
5: Someone that has a substance abuse problem is told by a dealer, this is what I want you to get, and they steal the product. They're then paid in product.
2: As for the stolen goods, some may end up online, in the community, or as far as overseas. Dale Minuktuk, CBC News, Toronto.
0: Jennifer is back with a look at the roads.
6: Well, the eastbound 401 gets heavy approaching Winston Churchill due to a police investigation which has closed all collector lanes east of Winston Churchill through Huron, Ontario. The Mississauga Road and Mavis ramps to the eastbound 401 are also closed. I'm looking at the cameras right now and they've picked up most of the cones, although the exit remains, or the transfer to collectors does remain closed, and people are slowing down hoping that exit will suddenly reopen and starting to to line up. So right now you'll find that volume is filling in as you approach Winston Churchill to east of it, where the collector lanes are closed as drivers really slow down, hoping it will suddenly reopen.

0: But it should reopen in the next few minutes. Beyond that, I'm seeing volume from about through the 410 in the express, from the 410 to east of Dixie in the collectors, and from the 427 off and on to east of Keele Express and collectors. Westbound 401 gets busy from the 412 towards Salem, Warden in sections to Young Express and collectors, and through Keele in the express and Weston in the collectors. Back to Keerthana with your forecast.
1: Mainly sunny today, but it will be a windy one. Don't underestimate that wind. Wind gusts up to 50 kilometers an hour. The high today is 15. Tonight, a few clouds with some increasing cloudiness near midnight. Those strong winds will persist into the evening. The low will be 11. Right now in Toronto, it is 6 degrees and partly cloudy.
2: Kirith and I want to return back to that story you were talking about the missing 14-year-old Toronto girl, because as investigators continue to try to search for her following that disappearance, now it's reached into its seventh day, certainly we're seeing quite a response there from community members. I've seen videos and pictures of the tent that has been set up there with police officers giving out information. And you mentioned that hotline, that phone number that's been set up for the public to leave tips. It's 647-355-4148. That's the phone number. And I also saw this detail about the QR code that Toronto police have set up. So they have this QR code that they're giving out to members of the public up there as well in that area. And they're encouraging people to use that QR code to upload videos that they may have seen, photos. You mentioned there's this new spotting. I mean, there's interesting ways in which it sounds like Toronto police are trying to find this person, and it sounds like new. I have not heard about a QR code being used in this capacity before. Perhaps police have, but it sounds like there's quite a few lengths that they're going through here.
1: Yeah, and also, I mean, that's kind of the benefit of technology, right? You know, years ago, if we had a missing child, we wouldn't have had the ability to share these tips in real time. You know, kudos to Toronto Police for taking that upon themselves. Just so everyone knows, the last sighting was in the Bathurst Street and Hotspur Road area. That's just south of Highway 401, and that was at about 12:01 Saturday morning. And now, you know, we had been reporting yesterday that she was last seen near Earl Bales Park. So there is a different sighting now, and a last sighting. So lots of new information coming through, but they are still asking for more information.
2: Yeah, and part of that new information is that she's on the autism spectrum as well, which is obviously significant in the attempts to try to find her and to try to speak, because as we know, some people, depending on what their issues are with autism, might have varying degrees of communication levels. Mm-hmm. And so certainly that seems to be a detail that Toronto Police wanted to put out. And that was just yesterday?
1: Yes, that's what we're learning.
2: Okay. The other thing that I noticed was earlier this week, they upgraded their search to level one in this operation, which is the highest level. And it's interesting because out of the nearly 3,100 missing persons report last year, only 5 of them reached the level one status at Toronto Police. So certainly it speaks to the urgency that they are going through. And a programming note here, I know it's 6:40 in the morning, just quite early, the sun's coming up, but if you hang with us for a little bit longer, at 8:10 this morning, we're going to speak with one of the missing Toronto teens' relatives as well. They're going to join me here live on the program to talk about how all of this is impacting the family and to tell us more about Esther, or Esty, as I guess her mom is calling her there. So stay with us here on Metro Morning through the day, and we will get you all the information we can on that story and so many others here. I'm Chris Glover, and you're listening to Metro Morning. It is 6:40 in the morning, and there is a lot to worry about, I suppose, as you start your day. Maybe some of you are worried about your vegetable garden this morning. How much light is it getting? How much shade? Are there squirrels or rabbits that are eating your stuff there? One thing you might not be worried about, though, is lead. But in a recent piece for The Conversation, Melody Lynch makes the case that we should consider the lead content of our soil and even consider sending it for testing. Lynch is a human environment geographer and an adjunct professor at Concordia University. And Melody is joining me now. Hi there, Melody.
3: Hi, good morning.
2: Okay, so this might be something that is of concern for folks out there to hear, that, as you put it, every urban garden will have some amount of lead in it. How is lead ending up in our gardens?
3: Yeah, so not to alarm anyone, I just want to raise awareness of the problem because it is a preventable issue.

0: Lead banding up in our garden, a lot of it just from historical sources. So previously there was lead in the gasoline that we use or lead in the paint in our homes. And so Canada has done a pretty good job. Around the world, actually, lead no longer is used in gasoline anymore. And in Canada, at least, it's no longer used in the lead in our homes, in the paint in our homes. But because it doesn't degrade over time, little chips from paint has ended up in residential areas. And close to roadsides, you'll also find some lead from gasoline, along the soil there. So this is a concern that we want to take into consideration when we're thinking about making a vegetable garden.
1: Okay. How much lead are we talking about here? I just have to kind of wrap my head around this. Is this enough to be dangerous to people, or how much lead are you talking about?
0: Yeah, so the thing about lead is that there's no actual amount that's proven to be safe for anybody. Lead has no function in the body, so we don't really want it. And it becomes harmful over time. So we're talking with prolonged exposure to lead or repetitive exposure over time. So for adults, what happens is over time, lead accumulates in our bones and in our teeth and then kind of gets released into the body. And with children, it's absorbed a little bit differently. So a little bit greater of the percentage would be absorbed into the soft tissue, and that can create more harm over time as well.
1: Can it be absorbed into the vegetables in our gardens as well?
0: Yes, yes. So every plant absorbs lead a little bit differently. And so, yeah, it's going to depend really on the plants as well as the soil characteristics of your garden and where it's placed.
1: Oh, gosh. Okay. And how serious of a health risk is this then? If we're seeing that there's some lead in, I assume, very small amounts, but still it's happening, and it can kind of compound there in the body, and that's happening in both the soil and the vegetables to your research. So how serious a risk is this to our health?
0: Yeah, it's one of the top risks, actually, even in Canada. So globally and in Canada. So after, you know, obesity, smoking, cholesterol, and drug use, then you'll see lead there on the list. So it is something to consider, and it is preventable.
1: Okay, so well, let's talk about how first it's preventable, you said, from it getting into the actual soil. So let's maybe start there. How do you prevent it from getting into the soil in the first place?
0: Right, so you want to choose a good spot for your garden. So again, just think about the history of the space. So is it close to an industrial area or where industry did exist before? Make sure not to place it close to any large railways or roadways or even waterways that could maybe flood into the garden. And you could send your soil in for testing if your soil does, you know, if you're worried about the history of the soil and what's inside. You could also just plant in a raised garden bed and have fresh soil, bring that in. And if you're concerned about lead entering your garden through the air, so if you're close to a source of air pollution, you could use mulch, so like wood chips or something, to cover the top of the soil, and that will prevent lead from going into the soil there.
1: Oh, that's so interesting. Okay, and sending away your soil to assess how much lead is in it, where would you even send it? Who's collecting this?
0: Yeah, there are labs available in every city. So you could just do a little search and send it into the lab. It should be less than $150 for a small sample.
1: Melody, why are you taking this on? Why are you making this campaign? It's not lost on me that you're at Concordia University on the line there from Montreal. Here you are talking to Toronto. Why is it that you wanted to take this on and make people aware of this?
0: Yeah, I think gardening has so many benefits. It's so important for so many reasons. You know, it's a big source of food for a lot of people, but also it has all these other hidden benefits, like creating empathy with other people or with the environment. And so I do want people to continue gardening. I just want them to do it in a safer way. And so I think that there's a lot of opportunities for people to change their practices and, yeah, just grow a healthier vegetable garden.
1: Well, you've hit us at a good time here as we're heading into the weekend, and there's going to be a bit of rain, maybe not as much sunshine, so possibly a good day for gardening and rearranging our planting out there. So, Melody, thank you very much for coming on the program and giving us all something to think about this morning.
0: Thank you so much. Have a great day.
1: Melody Lynch is a human and

0: environment geographer and an adjunct professor at Concordia University, and we were talking about how to prevent lead from seeping into your garden. Jennifer Allen is here now with a check on traffic.
1: On the eastbound 401, a police investigation has closed all collector lanes east of Winston Churchill to Huron, Ontario. The ramps from Mississauga Road and Mavis to the eastbound 401 are also closed. But crews are on site picking up the cones, just a few cones left. So it should clear shortly. But for now, it's really slowing down as you approach Winston Churchill through Mississauga Road. And then it's busy from the 410. Off and on to east of Keele in the Express and Collectors. The westbound 401 slows from the 412 towards Salem, Kennedy in the Collectors, the 404 in the Express off and on to Yonge, and then Keele in the Express and Collectors in sections to Dixon. Roundabout QEW gets busy from the Burlington Skyway to Brant, approaching Mississauga Road to Dixie, over to the Gardner. It's slowing down eastbound as you approach the Humber Bridge through Dufferin. This weekend, shuttle buses will replace service on Line 2 between Kennedy and Woodbine stations due to track work. And Chris, service on the Lakeshore West as well as the Barrie GO lines will be adjusted. That's as a result of construction.
0: All right, Jennifer, thank you so much. Time right now is 6:48, and I'm Chris Glover. You're listening to Metro Morning. Looking to take in a little theater this weekend and maybe want to try out something different. How about a show where a woman plays a chicken who thinks he's an Irishman? No, I'm not kidding. This is real. That is how Playbill describes Chicken. It's one of four Irish plays now on at Toronto's second annual Bealtaine Festival. And the show's co-creators are Eva O'Connor and Hildegard Ryan. And they're joining me now in studio. Thank you for being here.
2: Thanks for having us.
0: All right, so Eva, I want to start with you because I understand you play the chicken in this story. First of all, what was it like playing a chicken?
2: It's actually fairly physically tough to play the chicken because it's a very intimate audience with Don the chicken, who, as you mentioned, is kind of, he hails from Ireland. He's from South Kerry. He kind of is in denial about being a chicken. He's obsessed with making it big as an actor. So he moves to the States.
0: Oh.
2: He becomes addicted to ketamine. He rubs shoulders with the stars. And it's kind of about his rise and fall as a celebrity chicken. And basically for an entire hour, I peck around in an entire circle. I fully embody the chicken. And it's actually probably physically the toughest show I've ever done.
0: Really?
2: But it's kind of worth it for the audience to have that experience.
0: And what does it look like? Like, are you in a chicken costume?
2: Or yes.
0: Do you have makeup on? Paint me a picture.
2: Very beautiful, opulent, extra chicken costume designed by an incredible costume designer called Bryony Rumble. People have offered to buy the costume off me after the show.
0: How much?
2: Actually, I just said it's not for sale. I wasn't getting into any negotiations. But it's very visually stunning. We don't have any set. It's just me and the audience and the chicken.
0: Do you speak as the chicken? I'm sorry, I have so many questions. Hildy, I will get to you in a second. I just need to dig into this chicken first.
2: Yes, Don the chicken is very, he kind of has a very grand presence. He's quite full of himself. He's kind of delighted to be there and to be kind of holding everyone captive for the hour. And he kind of, it's kind of about his journey of self-actualization. He sort of realizes that he shouldn't be in denial about being a chicken and he needs to kind of fight for chicken kind is essentially his journey.
0: Fight for chicken kind. Okay, I love it. Hildy, let's go over to you because the other thing that I love about this story is everything that Eva just said, but also the fact that you did this, you created this while also being vegan.
3: That's right. We initially had the idea because I guess as vegans, you're always thinking about how can we get people to think differently about animals? So the initial spark for the play was, what if we trapped an audience in a cage with a giant chicken for an hour? And would they emerge feeling differently? So obviously we don't have a cage. It's very safe to come to our show. But we have this instead.
0: You don't put us in a cage?
3: No, we don't. No, we don't. So I guess that's kind of how the play developed and turned into what it is today.
0: Okay, so when did you come up with this idea?
3: We had this idea, I suppose, 4 years ago. We were at the Edinburgh Fringe, which is always like you're watching like 20 plays a day.
0: Oh, and that's the legit one, right? Like that's the big fringe?
3: So there's thousands of artists, you're watching like 20 shows a day, like you're so kind of overwhelmed. And I think Eva and I tend to have a lot of great ideas there. At the time we were doing our play called Mustard, which is about a woman being addicted to covering her entire body with mustard.
0: Okay.
3: So we kind of are interested in sort of exploring weird things in like original ways.
0: Yeah, no kidding.
2: And chicken just came to Hildy. We

0: Whenever Hildy has an idea, we call it laying an egg. So she laid the egg of chicken at the end of her fringe.
1: Oh my gosh. Okay. And so after she laid the egg, then were you, Eva, thinking, yes, I am immediately into this chicken idea, or did it take some convincing for you to play a chicken?
0: No, I loved it straight away. And I think the great thing about this play is it can be read on so many levels. Like, you can read it as the kind of rise and fall of a celebrity. You can read it as animal rights. You can read it as like a story of kind of otherness and this like desperation to be accepted. So it's really interesting. Like, even all the reviews that we've received, we've been touring it like internationally for 3 years, and everyone will have a different read on the play. And I think that's really interesting. Like, if you present yourself as a giant chicken to the audience, like, you're going to have their attention. And we kind of just really went for it. Like, I remember the first ever time I was about to step on stage, like, I said to Hildy, like, this is either going to be like the best thing we've ever done or like the most humiliating show ever. Mm-hmm. And Hildy just said, well, we're going to have to find out.
1: It's a fine line. I travel it every single day myself. I know exactly what you mean. Hildy, I'm curious that Eva was just mentioning there about how you've been touring it around the world and the response that you've gotten. I know that you just did your first show in Toronto last night at the new Corlick building. What was the response like in our city? How did it go?
2: I think it went down really, really well.
1: Yeah.
2: People were, I think the audience, I was sitting in front of an Irish couple who've been in Toronto for like 40 years, and they were like, what was that? What did we just watch? That was so intense. And they wanted to buy the script afterwards and get it signed. They're like, will the chicken sign our book? And we were like, absolutely. So yeah, I think people really enjoyed it. And like Eva said, it's quite a funny play. People sometimes describe it as a full-on comedy, which is probably not what we intended to write, but I think people do.
0: Yeah, it's kind of like an absurdist gem. Mm. And I think like definitely different countries that you go to, you'll have like slightly different responses, but it feels like, you know, we've such a strong Irish contingent here in Canada that
1: sure
0: it didn't
1: feel,
0: it felt like we were actually saying that after the show, it felt like every single joke landed last night, so we're really excited for the run.
1: Yeah, we're smart people in this city. We're very
0: absolutely
1: as yeah. well, so
0: you're sharp.
1: Yeah, and that also means that we can be sharply critical as well, so it's mm-hmm. nice to hear that the reception was nice for you guys. Did you expect when you were making this, it sounds like it was part funny and part profound, and did you anticipate people to be taking this much away from it, Hildy?
2: Honestly, I think when we made it, we were really experimenting. Mm. And I think if you'd have told us then that in 4 years you're going to be touring this, you know, to Australia, to Toronto, we would never have believed you. So I think, yeah, I think the play has done more than what we dreamt of. People come to see it who are animal rights activists, and they're like, thank you, this play is so true. Like, you really nailed it. And then other people, for example, will draw parallels with like different, like, you know, marginalized groups and different struggles. So I think, yeah, we're thrilled with how people are absorbing it.
0: It's kind of the joy of theater that like you take this huge creative risk and you've no idea how it's kind of like jumping off a cliff. Mm. And then you just have to give it to the audience and yeah. hope that they receive it well. And sometimes that's actually how you make the best work, I think, is when you almost don't let yourself think about what the critical response will be.
1: Yeah.
0: And we definitely didn't in this case. So.
1: Yeah, you can't be a chicken to play a chicken.
0: Yeah, exactly. Well said.
1: I guess that's the headline of all of this.
0: That's the message.
1: Now, you're also, it's not lost on me, it's Irish accents. You're here in Toronto. You're not from Toronto? Like,
0: no,
1: you didn't grow up here?
0: No.
1: You don't live
0: just
1: here?
0: Just touring, yeah.
1: Okay, so then how is it feeling to kind of represent the contemporary Irish theatre scene here on a Canadian stage?
0: Oh, it's brilliant. It feels really special. We were the first ever theatrical performance to happen at the Corlick building. Like, we got to christen the Corlick building with the chicken. And we're so lucky. Like, we're funded by Culture Ireland, who are an amazing kind of body from Ireland who help kind of export Irish work around the world. And, you know, if you look at the programme in the Corlick building, it's incredible. So I'd really encourage everyone. It's pretty top class Irish work coming over. So,
1: And what is next for you guys?
2: We are trying to lay our next egg.
1: Lay it right here on the radio, live on the air at 6:55 a.m. What's the idea? What's next?
0: Well, we also work in TV and film, so we have laid the idea for our next TV series, so we're hoping for a green light for that.
1: So wait, chicken could be a TV series as well?
0: Oh, no, sadly it won't be chicken. Chicken is a bit too extra for TV, unfortunately.
1: What are you talking about? Yeah. What could be too extra for
0: maybe
1: television?
0: Maybe we need to get you on the case. Maybe CBC would make it.
1: I think we could. The only complaint I have with you two, you're lovely and I've really appreciated this conversation, but the only complaint I have is that you came here bragging about this chicken costume and now I don't get to see it. You're not dressed up in it.
0: If you saw the play, you'd understand it's not that easy to transport.
1: Okay.
2: Our stage manager has banned us from taking it anywhere.
0: Yeah.
2: Basically, whenever we put that chicken suitcase on the airplane, she's like praying. She's doing her rosary. She's like, if this suitcase gets lost, there is no play. It's just Eva standing there.
0: Yeah, it's worth a lot of money.

0: Yeah, it's not carry on.
1: No, so it's not carry on.
0: Put it under. How long does it take you to get into this kitchen or chicken?
2: It takes me about an hour of prep to get ready.
0: An hour of prep. Oh my goodness, but worth it.
2: Yeah, it has like loads of layers, and I have a full chicken butt and a chicken breast and a very elaborate headpiece. So chicken makeup.
0: For people who are listening, is this for kids? Like, should I bring a...
2: No, it's not for kids.
0: It didn't sound like
2: I would say yes. Have to check. No, I think the ketamine addiction would rule out the children. I would say it's probably 12 or 14 plus.
3: Yeah.
0: Okay, so you've been warned. Don't bring your 10-year-old to see the chicken. Well, listen, this has been so much fun. I wish you both so much luck. How much longer are you in town for?
2: Our last show is on Sunday.
0: Your last show is on Sunday. Yeah. Okay, so just this weekend, a couple more shows left, but thank you for coming on this morning and telling us all about it. And congratulations for christening the Corlick building as well. That's really exciting.
2: Thanks so much for having us.
0: Eva O'Connor and Hildegard Ryan are the co-creators of Chicken, one of four Irish plays now on at Toronto's Bellatina Festival. It runs until Sunday at the new Corlick building next to the Billy Bishop Ferry Terminal. And I'm Chris Glover. You're listening to Metro Morning. Let's head over to Jennifer Allen.
4: On the eastbound 401, the collector lanes east of Winston Churchill to Huron, Ontario have now reopened from an earlier police investigation. But the transfer to collectors east of Mississauga Road remains closed, along with the Mavis ramp to the eastbound 401. That's still listed as closed. The Mississauga ramp has reopened, so it's a gradual reopening. It slows from Winston Churchill to east of it, but again, from the collector lanes east of Winston Churchill have now reopened. Here's Kirthana with your news headlines.
5: Toronto Council has voted to close a section of Church Street, making it vehicle-free for much of the summer. We'll have more on what will entail.
0: All right, Kirthana, we will look forward to that. And also coming up on the program, we're going to be talking about how Israel has now deported hundreds of flotilla activists after international backlash to videos of their treatment. We're going to speak with someone close to one of the activists who is now on their way home. That conversation is coming up right here on Metro Morning. I am Chris Glover. So happy to be with you on this Friday morning. It's looking like a good one. So stay tuned and we'll talk to you again after World Report.
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8: This is World Report. Good morning. I'm Mark Carcasol. Alberta Premier Danielle Smith says a question about separation will be added to October's referendum ballot, but it's not a straight independence vote. Instead, Albertans will be asked to choose between staying in Canada or directing the province to start the legal process for a future binding separation vote. CBC's Janice McGregor is in our parliamentary bureau. Janice, a lot of people are looking at this question. They're trying to figure out what Smith's strategy is. Unpack that for us.
9: Yeah, in the wake of mounting threats to both her leadership and potentially national unity, the Premier last night seemed to be trying to call the question without actually calling the question. She said recent court decisions finding inadequate consent from First Nations, her government's still appealing those, it makes it impossible to hold a binding referendum on Alberta independence right now. So instead, we have this more consultative question. Stéphane Dion, the author of the Federal Clarity Act in the 90s, told CBC News last night that this fudgier wording may not trigger an intervention from Ottawa at this point, but in launching this campaign, perhaps an effort to appeal to or appease the independence camp, Danielle Smith also said she'll oppose what the separatists ultimately want.
10: I support Alberta remaining in Canada. That is how I would vote on separation in a provincial referendum. It is also the position of my government and my caucus.
9: In the wake of that statement that her caucus is going to campaign to stay in Canada, separatist leaders last night called for their supporters to start organizing against Smith at the riding level, doubling down on their vision of an independent Alberta focusing on the U.S. instead of Ottawa's plans to diversify

0: was seriously mishandled. CBC's Haley Ryan reports.
1: Someone had to fight for her.
2: For nearly a decade, Suzanne Davis has been pushing for justice for her best friend, Susie Butlin. The 58-year-old woman was at her home on Nova Scotia's North Shore, near Tatamagush, when her neighbor, Ernie Jr. Duggan, shot and killed her. The same man, she told the RCMP, had sexually assaulted her and been harassing her for weeks.
1: She was literally stalked and, you know, just not believed.
2: Police concluded there wasn't enough evidence. On Thursday, the CRCC released a scathing report that found serious issues with how police handled every aspect of Butlin's case. Its 72 findings say there were grounds to lay sex assault charges against Duggan.
3: Like, why does this keep happening?
2: Retired RCMP member Kathy Mansley was the one who filed a complaint to the CRCC in the fall of 2021. She came forward after Davis spoke out about Butlin's case in the aftermath of Nova Scotia's mass shooting in April 2020. Some of the RCMP officers who were involved in the Portapique tragedy were the same officers who ignored Butlin.
3: I couldn't sleep at night knowing that, you know, this lady should still be alive and with her family and her friends.
2: The report makes 79 recommendations, including creating specialized units to monitor all sexual assault cases.
3: This means that Susan Butlin did not die in vain. That is a big one.
2: RCMP Commissioner Mike Duame says he accepts nearly all of the report's recommendations and says the force has started taking steps to address them. Haley Ryan, CBC News, Halifax.
0: And in British Columbia, a man has been sentenced in what officials call the most prolific case of voyeurism ever prosecuted in this country. Police say it involves hundreds of female victims whose images were posted online. Jonna Bailon has more from Victoria.
4: 652 women and girls. That's how many victims Saanich police have been able to identify in thousands of images and videos captured by 39-year-old Yin Yang Derek Chan. Police say the materials were uploaded to a popular image-based social media app. A detective was made aware of the photos and videos being posted from the Saanich area. The investigation led to Chan, who has a previous voyeurism conviction. While executing a search warrant at Chan's home, police found devices containing thousands of photos and hours of video. Chan was arrested again in January 2025. Months later, he pleaded guilty to voyeurism-related offenses. Ninu Kang, executive director of Ending Violence Association of BC, describes the toll on victims.
5: It impacts you for the rest of your life. Any space that you go, you just don't feel safe. You just don't know if this will happen to you again.
4: Chan has been sentenced to 4.5 years in prison. The court has also ordered he be placed on the sex offender registry for 20 years. Jonna Bailon, CBC News, Victoria.
0: And that's the latest national and international news from World Report. I'm Mark Carcasole. This is CBC News.
6: Hi there, I'm Chris Glover. It is Friday, May 22nd, and you're listening to Metro Morning. A nice day already this morning. A few clouds out there, but lots of sunshine too. 9 degrees, heading to a high of 15 as we get you set for your weekend. And Jennifer is here to help us get around this city. Good morning, Jennifer.
7: Good morning, Chris. On the eastbound 401 approaching Winston Churchill, we've got a stalled transport truck blocking the second lane from the left. All collector lanes on the eastbound 401 east of Winston Churchill to Huron, Ontario have reopened from an earlier police investigation. The transfer to collectors east of Mississauga Road has reopened as well, along with the Mavis ramps. But I'm still waiting for the all clear for the ramp from northbound Mississauga Road to the eastbound 401. And now farther east, as you approach the 404 in the express, we've got another stalled transport truck blocking the center lane. Here's Kirtana Sasitharan.
8: Well, one person is dead and two others have serious injuries following a two-vehicle collision involving an alleged impaired driver in Scarborough last night. So we'll have some details on that. And a nonprofit addiction treatment center in the city is raising concerns about wait times for publicly funded beds and a lack of funding for recovery. So we'll have details on that as well.
6: Okay, Kirtana, thank you so much. Now, looking internationally, videos of Israeli Security Minister Itamar Ben-Gvir taunting detained flotilla activists has caused international outrage this week. Prime Minister Carney called the treatment abominable, and many other countries have as well.

0: well, and as a result to the backlash that has come following that video release, Israel has deported all of the 400 plus activists. One of the 12 Canadians heading home is Norad Bouzaid. Reverend Jeffrey Dale is Norad's minister. He was also their emergency contact while they were on the flotilla, and Jeffrey is joining me now in studio. Thank you for being here.
1: Thank you for having me.
0: So I understand that you have now been able to speak with NORAD. You were able to connect with them just last night.
1: Yes.
0: Must have been an emotional moment following this detention and what we've seen in that video. Walk me through how they're doing.
1: Yeah, it certainly was an emotional moment. We were hosting an event, singing and speaking event around peace and the desire for peace. And NORAD happened to call in the middle of that event. I would say that they have an ardent longing for the lives of Palestinians to find liberation from within. And they are feeling quite positive about the possibility of peace.
0: They are feeling positive at this
1: point. Yeah.
0: Okay, I want to talk more about the actual video that we saw there. Activists were forced to kneel on the ground in the video, and it appeared to be in a makeshift detention area as well. As we saw in the video that was shared, the National Security Minister in Israel taunting them. Foreign Affairs Minister Anita Anand here in Canada called it deeply troubling, absolutely unacceptable. We've seen similar language from around the world, including from some politicians there in Israel as well. What did you think when you saw that video that we just played a clip of now?
1: Yeah, I watched it a few times, and each time that I watched it, I started to recognize that throughout this world, we experience a great need for us to turn our eyes towards humanity and away from the machine that war creates in this world and the way in which we neglect and negate other people's lives. I certainly saw myself feeling some anger, but also some extreme frustration that it took members of the Canadian citizenry for many Canadians to turn their eyes towards the realities of the Palestinian people, the people in Gaza. And I am hoping that people will not turn away once this particular instance leaves the news cycle.
0: Some of the Australian activists that were detained there are telling The Guardian this morning that they allege they were tortured, there was sexual assault, beatings, non-lethal shootings that were happening while they were in detention there. The Israeli ambassador to Australia rejected those claims of violence and sexual abuse. But three detainees apparently were needed to be taken to hospital in Turkey once they were released. That's the story that we're hearing about some of the Australian detainees. I know you spoke with NORAD. Did they allege any sort of violence or any sort of abuse that they suffered?
1: They didn't allege anything when we were speaking. Instead, we were really talking about their emotional health at that particular moment. Because we were in the middle of the event, so many people were just grateful to hear their voice and hear that they are in a place where they are safe currently. And we, as a community, as a faith community, and as the harm reduction community that surrounds NORAD, we are preparing ourselves to engage in that care emotionally and spiritually. And I think that's a big piece of all of this is what the detainees experienced, to be quite frank with you, is a slice of what the people of Palestine have experienced for so long. And now is the time that we enact that community of care for those when they are returning home.
0: And we know that Israel intercepted the flotilla on the way to deliver food and aid to Gaza from Turkey. I know when you spoke with NORAD, I'm assuming they may have talked about the mission and the work that they and the other activists aboard the flotilla were doing. What did they tell you in terms of what they want to do now, knowing that this is what happened the last time?
1: Yes, well, NORAD is a person that wears their heart on their sleeve. So we certainly will hear more from NORAD about the experience of this. It certainly came out that for NORAD,

0: and for these other members of the flotilla that the Palestinian experience right now is a moral compass for all of us throughout this world, a moral compass to wake us from our complacency and in some ways our complicity within what has occurred to these people. And so we will, you and I'm sure the rest of Toronto and Canada will hear a lot more from NORAD very soon.
1: Yeah, well, tell them they are invited to come on this program when they get back into our city. I'd be curious to hear how that time during this detention played out for them personally. But also, I wonder, because we've been hearing about these flotillas that have come from kind of regular activists from all around the world, including Greta Thunberg and many others for quite some time now. Do you think that situations like this, where there's been this detention, this treatment that by many officials is being deemed as unacceptable and deeply troubling, do you think that this will chill the efforts that activists like you have to try to get aid and support into Gaza?
0: Oh, that's an interesting question. I'm not sure it will. Honestly, I can't predict anything, but I think if anything, it reminds us all so much of the deep need for peace in this world and how it is achievable if we all are willing to work towards it, if we're willing to find a way in which we find ourselves within the story of conflict and in the realities of what is funding that conflict as well. And I am hopeful, I was saying this to one of the people last night at the event, that I am hopeful that this wakes up those of us that are content in our lives to recognize that our neighbor is not the person, that, not just the person that lives next door to us or down the street or in our city, but our neighbor is actually a person that lives across the world. Mm. They live, they breathe, they bleed just like us. And so I am hopeful that this will allow people to recognize that human breath exists throughout this world.
1: In response to this video, Israel's Prime Minister Benjamin Netanyahu has said that this video is not in line with Israel's values and norms, but the Israeli Prime Minister said that Israel has every right to stop provocative flotillas of Hamas terrorist supporters, is what he said. What do you make of what the Israeli Prime Minister is saying?
0: The difficult thing about all of this was that this occurred in international waters. The kidnapping of these flotilla members did not occur on Israel's jurisdiction. It occurred in international waters. And that is deeply troubling to me, that any country throughout this world has that type of an opportunity or that type of breadth that they're able to take. And so that is a question I think that each and every one of us should ask about the basic human rights of life throughout this world, is where our freedom to move and to be is. And then also to consider the reality that as a person of faith, what is occurring to the people, the Palestinian people, is not in line with our faith traditions. It is not in line with what we are called, and I would argue expressively in the Hebrew scriptures, to care for the outcast, the marginalized, the stigmatized, the disenfranchised in this world. And so it's troubling to me to see a leader of a state that, quite frankly, has a formation in its religious teachings, neglect those teachings, neglect that call from there and my, we share the same God. And to not live into the purpose of what the desire is to create a peaceable creation for all of this world. And so I am troubled that he would say that, and yet we see so much of the opposite in this conversation.
1: When is NORAD going to be back here in Toronto?
0: It's a good question. We're still not 100% sure, but it looks like this weekend.
1: I bet that hug will hit different.
0: Yes, completely. And certainly last night, just watching everybody respond to hearing their voice, I think what we've recognized within all of this is just how fragile the human experience truly is.
1: Jeffrey, thank you for coming on the program and speaking with me about this.
0: Thank you for having me.
1: Reverend Jeffrey Dale is the minister at College Street United Church and the emergency contact for the flotilla activist NORAD Bouzaïd, who's now been deported from Israel and will be coming back here to Toronto. Time is 7:21. I'm Chris Glover. Jennifer, how is traffic looking?
2: On local streets, eastbound Sheppard remains closed at

0: Van Dorf as you approach the 401 due to a collision investigation. Eastbound 401 approaching Winston Churchill. The second lane from the left is blocked due to a stall. It's busy as you approach. All ramps and collector lanes have now reopened east of Winston Churchill to Huron, Ontario from an earlier police investigation. It slows from the 410 in sections to east of Keele Express and collectors. East of Leslie in the express, the two right lanes are now blocked due to a stalled transport truck, which has things spilling in from Young towards through to east of Leslie. Westbound 401 delays approaching the 412 towards Salem, west of the 404 to Bayview in the Express Avenue Road in the collectors, and west of Allen Road collectors, and west of Keele in the Express and sections to Dixon.
1: Well, here's a question you probably have not thought about. What if Jabba the Hutt had a son who looked like a bodybuilder? That is just one of the questions apparently answered in The Mandalorian and Grogu, the first Star Wars movie to hit theaters in almost 7 years. And Metro Morning Film columnist Jason Gorber managed to catch a screening in between all the other films he's been watching at the Cannes Film Festival. And Jason is joining me now. Good morning, Jason.
2: Good morning, and congratulations on the gig, man. It's nice to be working with you.
1: Thank you, Jason. I'm so excited to be here. I wish you were here in studio, but I think of all the excuses of not to be here in studio, being at Cannes is a pretty good reason to not be in
2: person. And it's okay to trip over. It's okay to trip over things like Grogu, although you will have lots of nerds upset about the pronunciation.
1: Grogu. Okay, I've got it now.
2: The Mandalorian and Grogu, and it was funny. I mean, look, so this is, let's step back. So Cannes has traditionally, we talked about it last week, but Cannes has traditionally occasionally showcased giant Hollywood productions here, like Solo, Star Wars Solo played here, the last Indiana Jones played here. It was actually notable that Mandalorian and Grogu was not playing in Cannes. So, but there's a local theater here that has some market screens called the Olympia. It's literally a block from the Palais where I'm currently talking to you. And I went with a couple journalists. There were seven of us at the opening. Because we're watching it in English, nobody's going to come downtown. Like, I totally understand, but it was very funny for me, who has gone to every Star Wars opening since 1997 when they re-released the Star Wars. I am the Star Wars generation, 100%. So to sit there with, like, basically a bunch of my friends and watch the film, which, to be clear, is fine. It is an extended episode, essentially, of the TV series. It has some X-Wings. It has some Jabba the Hutt-like creatures, Hutts. It has a guy in Beskar armor who looks like Boba Fett, but is a Boba Fett. It's a guy, the Mandalorian. And we have a baby Yoda who's not Yoda. He's called Grogu. And so, do you have to have seen the show to see the movie? Well, not really. It's basically a big action adventure romp that if you are a kid or a kid at heart, it is worth seeing. Is it the most glorious addition to the Star Wars canon? No, but it is something I think worthwhile. And it's a kind of a fun summer movie. So it doesn't quite rise to the level, I think, of what people expect after a 7-year wait for a Star Wars film. But it is nice to see something like this on the big screen.
1: Yeah, fine isn't certainly a glowing review, but it sounds like if you love Star Wars, you'll love this.
2: Yes, and more importantly, like, again, compared to Solo. So Solo, I think, is a mess. And what the problem with Solo is it actually asked questions we didn't need asking. It was like filling in blanks that weren't interesting. Whereas to Mandalorian and Grogu's credit, the questions it asks are particularly interesting questions. In fact, it's weirdly connected to another film that is totally forgotten, which was a Clone Wars animated film, which actually came out in around Episode 2. This very much ties to the kind of stuff that's being done. This is an in-between big screen feature. I think the stuff that we're getting, if they have any courage whatsoever to actually allow the filmmakers to take it their own way and to explore this greater galaxy with new and enriching stories, they did that with something like Andor on Disney Plus. I'm hoping theatrically we can get stuff that at least rises to the level of what we expect for something truly cinematic.
1: Okay, so we know that Cannes is one of those places where there's prestigious dramas and kind of award show favorites. You've spent some time there. You carved out some time to watch this Star Wars flick from the TV show, basically. What else are you watching for? What else is catching people's attention there at the festival?
2: So this has been a weird Cannes. I think that there aren't a ton of films that are going to completely break out of here like there has been over the last several years. I don't know if it could be a recognition of that cinema's in a complicated place, but also this festival itself is struggling what they're doing. I think by the time the September festivals happen, the Venice in particular, you're going to see explosion of all the films that everybody's going to be talking about. That being said, there's a film by Christopher Mungiu called Fjord, which I find really fascinating. He's a very esteemed filmmaker, particularly within the festival environment. And this is a film that I think will have legs long after the festival. It stars Sebastian Stan, who a lot of people will love in lots of things. I mean, he's obviously done Marvel stuff, but he's incredible in things like The Apprentice, which also played here. He does a remarkable job as Donald Trump with it. And Renata Recinth, who has also an extraordinary career, very much a festival film. This is a film that talks about the limits of liberalism. It's very fascinating. It's a Romanian, Norwegian family that moves to outside of Bergen. They're very religious, and they get caught up with allegations about the treatment of their children. And you have people that purport to be very, very liberal, very open-minded, very much welcoming of strangers. But the moment they have strangers who politically, socially, morally are different than them, suddenly they put up all these barriers. It is a film that asks questions in very deep and fundamental ways, and I believe is the kind of nourishing, engaging film that festivals like this can absolutely launch. And I really recommend people giving this a shot, because whatever our politics is, whatever line we fall, right, left, center, this is a film that asks us to question our own prejudices, even if we think we're being non-prejudicial in our judgment. It is a fascinating film with really terrific performances and a very, very smart and an engaging film. One that opens at Cannes, but you will absolutely see on the festival circuit over the next year.
1: How does Cannes fit into the festival circuit? Because we got TIFF, you mentioned Venice, which I know people are super hot on right now, and Cannes has traditionally been this prestigious festival. So how does it kind of fit into the global picture of film?
2: Cannes is the home. Cannes is it. So, and when you have a challenging Cannes like this year, that makes everything else. TIFF, remember, started as a festival of festivals. It was playing the stuff from Berlin, Berkham. That the fall festival season wasn't the primary season. Things would launch in May at Cannes, trickle out during September, and then by award season in the next year in January through to May now is when the Oscars take place. That's sort of the festival circuit as it plays out. Cannes is struggling now to get that much attention, especially as the major streamers like Netflix are actually looking towards the September stuff. It's a much more inside baseball thing, but Cannes itself continues to evolve just as cinema evolves. And there's still so many things here, so many stories here, the tinier films that are well worth cycling. I, as a programmer, I've seen films this year that a year from now I'll absolutely be still engaged with. And it is still an incredible place to actually embrace the love of cinema.
1: Oh, love it. Okay. And next Friday, are you back in town? Are you going to join me here in studio?
2: I will not be in studio because I'll actually be running my festival at Blue Mountain, but I will be checking in with an incredible film next week that I cannot wait to talk about. But I promise in a couple of weeks, we will be there to be in person.
1: Okay, cool. And I'll ask about your own festival then next time as well. But for now, Jason, thank you so much for joining me.
2: All the best. Take care.
1: Jason Gorber, Metro Mornings film columnist, joining me here live on the radio.
3: This is CBC News. From CBC Toronto, it is 7:30. Good morning. I'm Kirthana Sasidharan. In the city right now, 9 degrees and mostly cloudy. Here's Jennifer with a look at the roads.
0: Kirthana, this weekend, shuttle buses will replace service on Line 2 between Kennedy and Woodbine due to track work.
3: Thank you, Jennifer. A nonprofit addiction treatment center in the city is raising concerns about wait times for publicly funded beds and a lack of funding for recovery. Staff at Renaissance say the rising demand for government-funded treatment has far outpaced capacity. Talia Ricci has more.
4: The opioid crisis has made a lot of headlines, but we also have addiction crises with alcohol, with stimulants.
5: Michael Lochran, CEO of Renaissance, says addictions counselors at their sites deliver structured treatment that make true recovery possible. But today, wait times for publicly funded beds span several months, leaving people without timely intervention.
4: The crisis that we're experiencing in the publicly funded sector is one of resources. Our funding is not adjusted for inflation, which means that we actually have less resources now to serve people than we did 20 years ago.
5: Dr. Andrew Pinto with St. Michael's Hospital says there also needs to be more focus on trauma prevention and ensuring people have adequate housing and income security.
6: Recovery is crucial. It also needs to be sustained over time, over many years. Otherwise, there's a really significant risk that people

0: Toronto police say a man in his 40s died on the scene. Another man in his 40s and a 35-year-old woman suffered life-threatening injuries. Police say one of the drivers was arrested for impaired driving. Both streets were closed overnight while police investigated. Two teens showed up at a North York hospital suffering from stab wounds last night. One is being treated in hospital with critical injuries. The second is being treated for non-life-threatening injuries. They were wounded in a fight between two groups of teen males at Agate Road and Wilson Avenue at about 7 p.m. The hospital is nearby. Police say they are looking for a suspect but have not provided a description. Well, a man accused of killing a filmmaker in 2023 of June following a dispute over a balcony barbecue is testifying in his own defense. Quatran is on trial for the second-degree murder of Riaz Habib, who lived in the unit above his Liberty Village condo. Habib's body was found in the condo's underground parking garage in a garbage compactor. Jasmine Sepetys reports.
1: Before Quatran started his testimony, the Crown presented video from the condo complex, capturing what happened before and after Riaz Habib was found dead. Neighbors told the police they heard cries for help in the early hours of June 6th. Habib's body was found 2 days later. 4:30 that morning, video appears to show Tran pushing a chair towards a garbage bin. An SC, Southern California Film School hat, like the one worn by Habib, who attended that school, is on his head. 2 hours later, Tran appears to be riding Habib's bike to an outside dumpster and throws in the bike. A week after Habib was murdered, Detective Sergeant Kerry Fernandez asked him about his relationship with his neighbor. Tran responded, "We are not close, but we are not at all on negative terms." Tran said there was an issue with the barbecue. "I always told him to close the window when there was smoke. He was very angry, and I didn't understand why. I moved the barbecue, and after we spoke again, we both calmed down." Jasmine Sepetys, CBC News, Toronto.
0: Toronto Council has voted to close a section of Church Street, making it vehicle-free for most of the summer. Clara Pasica joins us live from the Church Village with the details. Clara?
2: Kirthana, Council has voted to make this section of Church Street car-free for part of the summer, but there's a catch. Staff can cancel the project if there are unacceptable impacts. The pedestrianization, if you will, is something a lot of people wanted. The local councillor, Chris Moyes, told Council a petition calling for it had thousands of signatures.
3: I'm sure there are people out there who are going to want to complain, as they always do. There are great stats out there that shows that when there's a street closure, as this one is being proposed, businesses do well.
2: The street has been closed every year for a short period of time during Pride and on Halloween. With this move passing at Council yesterday, the pedestrian-only space between Wellesley Street East and Alexander Street would run from June 19th through to August 21st. Councillor Brad Bradford, who is anchoring his mayoral platform on reducing congestion, has reservations about shutting down a street. His motion was approved, giving the General Manager of Transportation Services the power to cancel the street closure if concerns arise around public safety, security, emergency response times, or traffic. Kirthana.
0: Thank you, Clara. That is the CBC's Clara Pasica. And finally, Ontario's Ministry of Natural Resources is urging residents in Aurora to keep food and garbage secure after bear sightings in the area recently. According to a news release from this week, there have been bear sightings in the community, including near Edward Street. Now, the release goes on to say it's common that the same bear can result in multiple sightings. Residents are being told to clean food residue, put bird feeders away, and only take out securely stored garbage on collection day. Things you need to know. Jennifer is back with a look at the roads.
4: Eastbound 401 is filling in approaching the 407, and this is due to a stall approaching Winston Churchill, which is now blocking the two left lanes. The HOV lane does remain open. It slows beyond that from the 410 to east of Keel in the Express and Collectors, and then east of Avenue Road in the Collectors, Avenue Road in the Express, due to a stall east of Leslie in the Express, which is blocking the two right lanes. Westbound 401 gets busy approaching the 412 towards Sales. Salem, Markham Road in the Express, Kennedy Collectors off and on to Avenue Road and approaching Keel Express and Collectors in sections to Dixon. Southbound 404 in the Don Valley, slow south of Finch towards Winford and south of Millwood to Bayview, Bloor. Looking at southbound 400, I'm seeing volume from about Shepherd to the 401 and southbound 410.

0: is slowing down from Sandalwood Parkway to Queen. Back to Kirtana with your forecast.
1: Mainly sunny today, but it will be a windy one with wind gusts up to 50 kilometers an hour. The high today is 15. Tonight, a few clouds with some increasing cloudiness near midnight. Those strong winds will persist. The low will be 11. Right now in Toronto, it is 9 degrees and mostly cloudy.
2: I feel like I've seen about a dozen raccoons this week alone.
1: Really?
2: Common. Squirrels all over the place. Coyotes, okay, rarely. But bears in the GTA.
1: Bears are in the GTA, folks. I did not know this.
2: Uh-huh. Yeah. Spotted in Aurora there. On Edward Street, you said?
1: Yes.
2: It may be the same bear, just multiple times.
1: Yeah. It's a busy bear.
2: It's a
3: hungry bear.
1: It's a hungry bear. Yeah. But I also just looked it up before I came in. There are bear sightings also at Rouge Urban National Park, just over in Scarborough, too. Mm-hmm. Mark was just telling me that it's a pretty dense area, I guess.
3: It is. I mean, Rouge Park is huge, right? Mm-hmm. So it doesn't surprise me that there's bears there, particularly, like, we're talking about black bears. They're not the big grizzlies, right? They're smaller. They're more prevalent. They're more afraid of humans than a giant grizzly would be, obviously. But, yeah, they're everywhere. Rouge National Park is not just infested with ticks. There doesn't surprise me that there are bears there, too.
4: See, this is, when I was asked, I think last week, like, where's your getaway in town to get to nature? It's Rouge River with my boys.
2: It used to be.
4: Well,
3: up until this conversation.
4: Bears are doing us a favor here, right? Like, you can find your own little piece of beach along one of the tributaries in there and spend a whole day. But now it's pause for thought. I'm not going to lie.
2: Yeah.
4: Hearing this.
2: Bring that bear bell or something.
3: I don't want to scare anyone away either, though.
1: No, like, it's a huge park. Yeah. Yeah. It's one of my favorite spots to be in. But yeah, bears in the GTA. That's a really good headline for something. I also don't want to freak people out. There's probably like two bears in the entire GTA. One in Aurora, one in Rouge Park.
2: But they are
4: Rouge River's not too far afield from the zoo. Either,
1: no, it's
4: right?
1: not. No.
2: Oh, maybe
4: so
2: an escape.
4: It is pause for thought.
2: It is.
4: Where have these bears and have any left the zoo?
2: Okay, well, it sounds like we have a bear correspondent in Mark as well.
4: Yeah.
2: I'm seeing all these details come across my desk here.
3: I'll see what I can do. That's all I can say.
4: Bear correspondent, well, that's proper.
2: That's proper.
4: Business card?
2: Yeah. I think so. Kirsten, I'll write that down. I'll write that one.
1: I'm keeping note of that right here.
2: All right, Mark, so are bear sightings coming up on World Report, or what are you working on?
3: Not today. I'm sure at some point they have, and at some point they will again. Today, though, we're starting out in Alberta. That's our top story. The referendum situation there, we talked about it yesterday. There was a lack of clarity. Today, it appears just about as clear as mud as well. We do know that Premier Danielle Smith did do a televised address yesterday. It sounds as though the referendum or question will be asked, but not the question. It's, as some have referred to it, a referendum to potentially have a referendum. Mm-hmm. And no one on either side of this debate is happy with the decision that has been made and what is coming come October. So Janice McGregor will be in to fill us in on the finer details of that. We're also looking at the latest Ebola numbers. The Director General of the WHO tweeting this morning that the number of suspected cases and suspected deaths is up. At the same time, Uganda taking measures to stop potential spread from the neighboring DRC. So Anna Cunningham reporting on that. And we'll also talk about The Late Show, or The Last Show, should we call it. Conspicuous by its absence, the topic of President Donald Trump at all, despite the fact that he is rumored to be part of the reason why CBS is wrapping up the show. There was this extended late night goodbye, plenty of star power, but no mention of the president. Chris Reyes going into that for us.
2: All right, great. We will be listening. Thanks, Mark.
3: Thank you.
2: Now let's head over to Scott and sports, and it was just the start to the Eastern Conference Final the Montreal Canadiens were looking for.
4: That's right, Chris. Although it did look like it might not be for a moment there when Carolina scored in the opening minute. But by the time Habs fans had a chance to even start chewing their fingernails, Cole Caulfield tied it, and they just kept rolling from there. Few would have predicted, Chris, a 6-2 win in the rink of the Eastern Conference's best team, especially against a Hurricanes outfit that swept its first couple of playoff opponents without giving up more than two goals in any game. Well, Montreal scored more than two in the opening period last night. Habs coach Martin St-Louis says his players didn't want to start slowly like they did in their previous series against the Sabres.
5: The group felt after game one in Buffalo that emotionally we weren't where we needed to be. And it's not something that I felt personally because I'm not in the dressing room for that long. I come in, speak to the team, you know, but like I'm not in there. So they handled that on their own. You know, I feel as a coach, you don't need to try to control everything. You have to lean on the, you know, your group, the leaders and stuff. And they must have done.

0: Got to love a coach, Chris, that believes in his players, especially when they're so youthful. Mm. With an average age of 25, the Habs are the youngest team to make it this far in the playoffs in 33 years.
1: Wow.
0: That team? Well, it was the Patrick Waugh-led Montreal squad that won Canada's last cup. How serendipitous is that? So can these Habs match the feat? We'll see, Chris, but the pressure is now on Carolina, which has a habit of flailing at this stage of the playoffs. Under their coach Rod Brind'Amour, the Canes now have a record in the Eastern Final of 1-13. Something to mull over as the teams get ready to play each other again tomorrow.
1: Good. Let them flail.
0: Mm-hmm.
1: Over to basketball now, where it was a busy night on the hard court.
0: It was, with New York taking a 2-0 lead over Cleveland in the NBA's Eastern Final. Unlike the series opener, Chris, the Knicks didn't need a dramatic comeback this time. They led almost throughout. Meanwhile, not so successful an evening for the Toronto Tempo. They got thumped in Minnesota by 28, the worst defeat in their young history, but one their coach, Sandy Brondello, says they can learn from.
2: We know what it looks like when we play well. And now we know what it looks like when we play not so well. These are all learnings. They're not failures. These are part of the journey to get to where we want to go. This league is tough. Every game is difficult. So if you don't have that mindset to come in before the game, you're going to get smashed like that. So we're just going to keep holding ourselves to high standards that we personally and collectively have as a team.
0: There were positives for the Tempo. Kia Nurse, for example, she led the team with 23 points off the beach. The beach. Where's my mind right now?
1: Let's go to the beach.
0: Off the bench. The Hamilton Natives' highest scoring game in a couple of years. The Tempo back at it tomorrow. They will take on their expansion cousins here in town tomorrow.
1: All right, brother. And as we head into the weekend here, what other sports stories are you watching this weekend?
0: The Memorial Cup. OHL champions Kitchener will take on the host Kelowna Rockets tonight. In baseball, the Blue Jays begin a home series against Pittsburgh. The Pirates are pretty good, actually. Toronto's been getting strong pitching of late, including in a shutout of the Yankees yesterday. And finally, lots going on in footy, Chris, including Canadian legend Christine Sinclair releasing her new movie.
1: Mm.
0: Okay, it's more of an animated short. It documents her path to becoming international soccer's most prolific goal scorer. And Christine spoke with CBC about paying homage to her late mother, Sandra.
3: My mom was my first coach. She played such an important role in my life. And she gave me a lot of perspective in life about what truly matters, what a hard day looks like. And I love how it ended up being, yes, about the record, yes, about the evolution of the women's national team and sports in this country, but little sprinkles of my family because they've meant the world to me.
0: And you can check out the full interview with Christine on CBC's YouTube page. The documentary is called Kind of a Big Deal, which is fitting, especially given who's narrating it, fellow Vancouverite and footyphile Ryan Reynolds.
1: Very cool. All right, Scott, thank you so much.
0: Have a good weekend.
1: You as well.
0: Enjoy the beach.
1: Yes, I will, and I will now think of you as we're at the beach.
0: There you go.
1: And now, as Scott was saying, Tempo got thumped there last night, but still, the team is having quite the high here in its first season, selling out and proving the demand is certainly there. So, too, are the Scepters and the PWHL. Women's pro sports are having a massive moment in Canada and beyond, but at the grassroots level, we're still losing girls to the sidelines. Carolyn Jeff and Sherry Lamb have created an event to try to reverse that trend. It's called Her Sports Fest, and it's on this weekend at Downsview Park, and they're good enough to join me now to tell me all about it. Carolyn and Sherry, thank you to you both for being here with me.
4: Hi, thanks for having us.
1: All right, so Sherry, let's start with you. How did the two of you end up starting Canada's first multi-sport festival just for girls? How'd this idea come to be?
5: It's funny. I just woke up one morning and I could just see this event in my head and thought, why don't we have this? And the idea wouldn't leave me alone. And I say I could just see all the elements and thought, why don't we have something that's really positive and supportive and encouraging for girls and women to get them into sports, back into sports and staying in sports?
1: So you're just telling me 6 o'clock, 7 a.m., you wake up, you have this thought bubble to start a whole initiative and event like this.
5: And 15 months later, here we are.
1: Okay. And what have you learned about the state of sports for girls in Canada in putting the event together over those 15 months?
5: It's been quite a journey for us.

0: We've spent a lot of time connecting with others in this space, certainly in the amateur sports space, but also in girls and women in particular. And it's amazing how supportive an environment it is. When we speak to people, it's been very much, oh, and you should also speak to this person. Mm-hmm. People have been very generous with their time and their energy and their support. People have been very receptive to the idea. So, you know, there does seem to be a bit of a hole. As you said, there's a lot of movement in the professional level. But in terms of grassroots, you know, we want to move that needle in terms of keeping girls and women in sport.
1: So, Carolyn, when you got that call from Sherry, who said, hey, I just woke up, I have this great idea of this big festival for girls, what did you think? Were you immediately on board, or did it take a little convincing for you?
2: Well, I think Sherry proposed it as, what are we both passionate about? And I said, women's sports. And she goes, yeah, so I have this idea. So she led with the emotional tug. So I was on board. And as we started to research a little bit more where we were with women's sports, girls in particular, not coming back to sport the same rates after COVID that boys have, it just started, as Sherry said, we felt that there was a need for it. The emphasis is on participation. It's not emphasizing medals or eliteness. It really is about having fun and creating play and supporting a community or creating a community for girls and women in just to be active, really.
1: When you were playing sports growing up, Carolyn, what was the situation like in terms of the girls around you playing sports? Were they hitting the sidelines, leaving sports? Were they able to stay in it? What did you see around you play out?
2: Well, I played on a couple of boys' teams because there weren't girls' teams. So, you know, there just wasn't the same number of opportunities when I was growing up for this. And I came into playing a number of different sports also as an adult. So trying new things as an adult. And that's really the sense of community that I feel, especially, you know, my hockey team, we played together for 20 years. I mean, COVID was sort of what sort of shut the team down. So that sense of community, that I found as a young person through school sports and league sports carried on and is so important as an adult. And the benefits of that, just like personally, I mean, it's not just me. The research is out there, the benefit of that. So, yeah.
1: Sherry, how does that ring for you? What was your experience like with sports growing up?
0: Yeah, I always say I was never the best athlete. But in terms of what sports gave to me, and we think about the physical and the, you know, mental and the social benefits and growing up, as a girl, I think it really helped me in terms of confidence, you know, the teamwork skills, leadership, friendships, you know, were huge. And I think as Carolyn said, the research is there. And so when we look at all of those benefits, and we look at the bigger picture, that really helps girls themselves as personalities and growth. And then it really gets into their schoolwork. It gets into their families, you know, their workplaces, community, and society at large.
1: Carolyn, we were just talking about how Tempo didn't have the best night on the hard court last night, but still they are having quite the ride this season with their first and the Scepters as well here, both professional leagues. We're also talking about professional curling. I had a couple of those female curlers in here as well, talking about that pro league setup. So we're having quite the moment here at the professional level. How do you see that trickling down and impacting younger girls trying to stay in sport?
2: I have the first season of the Scepters, my season tickets were beside season tickets of a family, and their daughter played on the U18 Canada team. And I turned to her and I said, this has changed things for you now, because she had one more year before she was going into university. And she goes, for sure, where her whole life changed in that moment. So she could now see a career for herself in her sport, whereas, you know, she would definitely get her schooling, but after that, where would she go? So you can see.

0: the trickle down that you can see when you go to these games, the AFC games, the Scepters, the Tempo. You can see the trickle down effect. And one of the things for Sherry and I with her Sports Fest is we wanted to bring that excitement and that fandom to a younger audience, because to keep these pro teams in Toronto, we need to make sure we encourage young people to get involved, whether it's through playing a sport or just becoming a fan of sport. And so that was one of our motivations as well, is so that these teams, you know, have the support and continue to grow and be successful.
1: Carolyn, you are aggressively nodding along with all of that. What's sticking out in your head?
2: I think for me, it's, you know, when you do go to a game, if you're lucky enough to go to one of the pro games, it's seeing the girls, it's seeing the little girls and, you know, the excitement and the signs and the, you know, they look up to these people as role models. And, you know, that's something we didn't have growing up. Sure, the Olympics, you know, every couple of years every few years you would see it, but really there wasn't much else. And now when you look at, you know, across the pro teams, you look at tennis, you look at golf, you know, there's a lot more. And I think girls can see pathways, and whether that is to the elite level or whether it's into other areas of sport. So, you know, there are careers, obviously, you know, broadcast, journalism.
1: That's right.
2: Physio, officials, coaching, you know, there's so many additional, opportunities that we're now seeing for women. And, you know, even when we see something like a coach on an NHL team or an NFL team, I mean, those are huge, huge steps forward. So we're really excited to see that.
1: Yeah, we had Teresa Resch, the president of the Tempo, here on the program on the first home game day. And it was just so exciting to see her talk about everything that she stood for and that the team stood for, and the encouragement that she thinks is kind of rippling down to all of the other girls that are playing sports as well. Sherry, I want to hear more about the fun stuff and what you're actually going to be doing there at Downsview. Paint me a picture. What is this going to look like this weekend?
2: Absolutely. So we're up at the hangar at Downsview, and we've got four different areas. The first is our Try It. And in our Try It area, we've got 15 different sports, which we're really excited about. We've got quite a mix of traditional and non-traditional, as you might say, for girls, like boxing and football, and even biathlon is coming, sailing is coming. We've got quite a lot of sports, so we're really excited about
1: that.
2: Wait,
1: sailing at the hangar?
2: Yep.
1: How does that work?
2: They're bringing a sailboat, and they're having a virtual reality experience. So we're really excited about a lot of the activations that we have in our Try It zone. In addition to that, we have our Find It, which is our marketplace, and we've got 22 different vendors that are coming to talk about programs, goods, and services that are really geared to our audience. We've got our Learn It, which is our chalk talks and our athlete appearances. So we're delighted to have a number of our athlete ambassadors coming, so that we've got Ask an Athlete session, so the girls can ask questions and meet the athletes. And then the last one is our Amp It. And our Amp It area is really about community and celebration. And we're just delighted. We've got NFL Canada's coming. We have Maple Leaf Sport Launchpad. We've got the city is bringing their Playmobile. Positivity Lives Here. We've got our Can Watch, Fuel Her Lounge. So that's a really fun area as well.
1: What pro athletes do you have there to inspire the girls?
2: Not all pro. Mostly, we've got a couple of Olympians. We've got some high-level athletes. Anastasia Buchis is going to be... She's going to be our MC tonight, so we're very excited about that. Tonight is our Strong Her event, so it's actually 19+. Tickets are still available. First 200 attendees will get a gift bag, so we're delighted to have Anastasia joining us. And then over the course of the weekend, we have Monica Knowlton, who is a weightlifter. We have Sherianna Haas, who is a Paralympian sprinter. got Zoe Shearer, who is also a sprinter. We have Yvette Young, who is a Taekwondo specialist. We've got Larissa Franklin, who's softball. We have Marion Tiro. So we're really excited about having a lot of these athletes come and speak to the girls.
1: Oh, this sounds so fun. And you have all those athletes that are up there. You've got some virtual reality

0: sailboat, you've got shooting guns, you said, all those other sports. It sounds like a lot of fun. Is it just open to girls or is this anyone can go?
1: So tonight is our 19 plus. So obviously it's the adults. And really the idea for that is that the women can come and try all these things for themselves. And that's something that, you know, we didn't have growing up. So grab your girlfriends and, you know, come and try throwing a football if you never have before. You know, shoot a hockey stick. There's lots of different, opportunities for women to come and try it themselves. And then Saturday and Sunday from 10 a.m. to 4 p.m., we're really geared mostly for 8 to 18 girls to come and try all of these different sports.
0: Absolutely.
2: I would say, though, it's Christine's point is that, you know, women's sports has a history of being inclusive. So that, you know, while we are geared to catering to girls and women to make sort of a safe, fun space for them, it's not only girls and women who will be here. Families are coming, you know, partners are coming. So it's sports fest, but in the spirit of inclusivity, everybody's welcome.
0: It sounds absolutely wild. All right. Carolyn Jeff and Sherry Lamb are the founders of Her Sports Fest. Thank you, guys. And I'm sorry, I've run the clock on Jennifer, I think. You got a one word on how traffic is looking here, Jennifer, as we approach World Report? No, we're good. Traffic, we will get you a traffic update right after World Report. I am Chris Glover. 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We just gave you a whole rundown of what is going on at Her Sports Fest running through this weekend at Downsview Park. I am Chris Glover. 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We're back in 1 minute.
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3: 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Coming up in half an hour, it's The Current with Matt Galloway.
5: It is enough to drive you crazy, that guy playing a video out loud on the bus or blasting TikTok feeds out of their phone in the park. What is with people not using their headphones, and what can we do to make it stop? It's coming up on The Current.
6: This is World Report. Good morning. I'm Mark Carcasol. Alberta Premier Danielle Smith says a question about separation will be added to October's referendum ballot in the province, but it's not a straight independence vote. Instead, Albertans will be asked to choose between staying in Canada or directing the province to start the legal process for a future binding separation vote. Janice McGregor is in our parliamentary bureau. Janice, a lot of people looking at this question, trying to figure out what Smith's angle is here. Unpack that for us.
7: Yeah, in the wake of mounting threats to both her leadership and potentially national unity, the premier last night seemed to be trying to call the question without actually calling the question. She said recent court decisions finding inadequate consent from First Nations, it makes it impossible to hold a binding referendum on Alberta independence right now. So instead, we have this more consultative question, but perhaps an effort to appeal to or appease the independence camp. Danielle Smith also said she'll oppose what the separatists ultimately want.
8: I support Alberta remaining in Canada. That is how I would vote on separation in a provincial referendum. It is also the position of my government and my caucus.
7: In the wake of that statement that her caucus is going to campaign to stay in Canada, separatist leaders last night called for their supporters to start organizing against Smith at the riding level. The wording of this double-barreled question is risky because it opens the door to voters thinking they can vote safely for independence as a protest vote because it's not binding. The only way to really put this to rest is going to be an overwhelming mandate to remain. So we'll see what mobilizes now on that side.
6: Now, currently, public opinion polls are suggesting the majority of Albertans want to stay in Canada. Nevertheless, how disruptive could a referendum campaign be here?
7: Well, I took note of the rather muted response last night from Intergovernmental Affairs Minister Dominic LeBlanc, saying federal Liberals take note of the Premier's address, but continue to work for a stronger Canada in partnership with Alberta. It suggests they realize that giving separatists a target in Ottawa to shoot at right now could be an entirely unproductive situation. Pierre Poilievre has said he and federal Conservatives will fight on the

0: world's tallest peak for a record-breaking 32nd time. Now, despite his historic feat, he is worried. The climber warns the mountain is getting dangerously overcrowded, and he's urging the Nepalese government to step in and tighten up regulations. And finally, after 11 years at the host's desk, Stephen Colbert has said goodbye to his audience. The final episode of The Late Show aired last night, packed with stars and surprise appearances from fellow late-night hosts. The finale marks the end of an era for both Colbert himself and late-night TV. Chris Reyes with more from New York.
1: Have a good show. Thanks for being here. And let's do it, y'all.
2: Stephen Colbert opened his final show with the same line he's used for 11 years.
1: We thought the best way to celebrate what we've done over the last 11 years is just do a regular episode.
2: Save a few surprises like Paul McCartney as the special guest.
3: Hey, Steve, what about me?
2: And a lineup of famous cameos, including Ryan Reynolds.
1: Ryan, it's great to see you, but I hate to tell you, buddy, you're not my last guest.
4: Ouchie.
2: The show had all the touches of a regular episode. An interview, skits, and his famous monologue.
1: We better get off the air quick before a giant stinkhole swallows the Ed Sullivan.
2: But glaringly absent, any mention of the president and the rampant speculation that Colbert's cancellation was the result of his clashes with Donald Trump. There were many subtle jabs, including a joke about CBS's official line that Colbert was canceled simply because it was too expensive. And then a sketch with physicist Neil deGrasse Tyson about how that decision may have created an all-consuming wormhole.
5: Two contradictory realities cannot coexist without rupturing the space-time continuum. For instance, if a show is number one on late night and it also gets canceled.
2: But just as the show drifted into deeper questions about free speech, democracy, and threats against other late-night hosts, Colbert ended with a simple sign-off.
1: Good night.
2: And a gleeful sing-along.
6: You say goodbye, but I say hello.
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6: I don't know why you say goodbye, I say hello.
0: And that is the latest national and international news from World Report. 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I'm Mark Carcasol. This is CBC News.
7: Chris Glover. It is Friday, May 22nd. You're listening to Metro Morning. Thanks for joining us on a Friday morning. The weather is looking nice today. We are sitting around 11 degrees already this morning. It's heading to a high of 15 degrees. Jennifer, how are the roads looking?
8: Chris, eastbound 401 slows from Trafalgar and the Express and Collectors through to a stall approaching Winston Churchill, blocking the two right lanes, the two left lanes are blocked. East of Dixie in the Express, we've got another stall blocking the two right lanes. You're hitting volume from the 410 in the Collectors, Dixie in the Express, and it's now filling in off and on to east of Leslie due to a stall east of Leslie in the Express, blocking the two right lanes. Eastbound QEW approaching Appleby, the HOV lane is blocked due to a stall, and you'll find the ramp from northbound Dixie is closed due to another stalled vehicle. Here's Kithana Sasitharan.
9: A collision involving an alleged impaired driver in Scarborough has left one person dead and two others with serious injuries. And an addictions treatment center in the city says they're increasingly worried about wait times for publicly funded beds and a lack of funding for recovery. So we'll have that and more coming up.
7: Today marks 7 days since police began an intensive search into the disappearance of a 14-year-old Toronto girl. The teen has been identified as Esther and was last seen in the Earl Bales Park area in North York. Police so far have not indicated that an abduction is suspected in the case. But as the investigation stretches on, Esther's family continues to wait for signs of her safe return. Lolly Herman is one of Esther's relatives, and she's joining me now. Lolly, thank you for joining me on the program under such difficult circumstances.
10: Morning. Thanks for having me.
7: I know that the family has been speaking out, and Sherry, Esty's mom, has been speaking out in this disappearance during this time. How are you and the family doing and coping?
10: We want Esty home. She's been gone too long. Today marks 7 days. And we are very worried. We're very worried.

0: for her. She's a 14-year-old girl. She must be worried and scared. And, you know, we are continuing to urge the community to look restaurants, anybody that might have a camera, a recording, a Ring camera, you know, look in your backyards, in your sheds. We need to bring her home, and we are working day and night to make that happen. And thank you for giving us this space to raise more awareness. Shira and Joey need their daughter home. We need our family home.
1: Yeah. And so what do they know? What does the family know? Or what have they heard from police, I suppose, in terms of when she was last spotted and if there have been any tips that have been helpful?
0: So this is, you know, from my understanding, the last time she was seen was just after midnight on Saturday, which was not too long after she ran out of the house. We know that she ran out without shoes. We know that the weather hasn't been so great. And we have been searching. Our community's been searching. The police have been searching. And the last sighting that I know of, is that Saturday.
1: And we're hearing from police and also from the family that she has autism. How common is this kind of, as you put it, run out? Like, how common does this kind of disappearance happen for Esty? Has this ever happened before?
0: So it's my understanding that maybe she'll leave, you know, as a 14-year-old would, but she has always come home. And I think that, you know, the fact that she may have a diagnosis of autism, it's important to understand that you would have no idea that she has autism. And she is friendly, and she is outgoing, and she is talkative, and she is resourceful. And so, you know, it's important to know that she presents very outgoing, very intelligent. Esty, call us. Come home.
1: Yeah. And that's important to point out, of course, that SD it presents as you just put it, because sometimes we know with autism diagnosis there can be communication issues and there can also be behavioral issues as well. So that's not an issue here that you or the family are dealing with, but certainly Toronto Police and many, many, many community members there in North York have been scouring for this 14-year-old girl for now 7 days. What do you think?
0: 7 days.
1: Yeah, what do you think of the community response and the police response here?
0: I don't think it's really hit yet. You know, you're sort of just in the motions and talking to family and trying to figure out what rock you left unturned. It's actually the most incredible thing I've seen, to go to those command centers and to see the number of people that are showing up, the number of people that are going to door, the number of people that are putting up flyers. I think the last bunch I did with my cousin, you know, everybody had heard about her. And so that speaks to the power of community and the power, to the, of the police and, the level one, you know, emergency level that this case is at.
1: Yeah, that level one response that Toronto Police have put this missing persons case at is definitely incredibly rare. We know that out of the nearly 3,100 missing person reports last year, only five were deemed level one searches, like Esty is right now. What does that indicate to you?
0: That we need to bring her home, and that we need to bring her home today. Now, you know, she is 14. She hasn't slept in her bed in 7 days. And, like any 14-year-old, you know, she is resilient. She is smart. She is bright. But she also needs her family.
1: Of course she does. And I can see how hard this is hitting you. I can also imagine, I understand that your own children, Esty's cousins, are around the same age and go to the same school, I understand as well. So as a mom, seeing this happen, to your family and thinking about your

0: having kids. What's going through your mind here?
1: It's a parent's worst nightmare. We just want her home.
0: How about the rest of the family? How are your kids coping?
1: We honestly, we just want her home, you know, to go out and to leave. She's always come back. And we really need her to come back, and we need our, you know, the community to continue to have eyes and ears, and to, like I said, look in their backyards, look in their sheds, look at your cameras. The area that we hope she's in has so many fingers and dips and dives, and you know, so please, please, please keep looking. And keep answering the doors, keep looking at your sheds, keep going back to your video feeds. The smallest tip could bring her home.
0: Lolly, I can see the pain in your face, and I can hear the pain in your voice as well. I'm so sorry that this is happening to you and your family, but the city is listening, and people are on the lookout. So thank you for coming to share your story with us today.
1: Thank you for giving us the platform to do so.
0: Lolly Herman is a relative of the missing Toronto teen identified as Esther or Esty. Esty is described as a young female, white and 5'2", with a medium build and brown hair. Recent information suggests that Esther or Esty was wearing a long sleeve turquoise sweater with words on the front and gray pants as well. Anybody with information can call a dedicated police phone line at 647-355-4148. All right, let's go over to Jennifer now and get an update on traffic.
2: The eastbound 401 is having its share of issues this morning. At this time, as you approach Winston Churchill, the two left lanes are blocked due to a stalled vehicle. Past the 427, there's a possible collision, but it's sitting on the right shoulder. It's not blocking any of the live lanes, but it may be a visual distraction. And then east of Dixie in the express, the two right lanes are blocked due to another stall. And then we have a stall as you head east of Leslie in the express, which is blocking the two right lanes. So a lot going on the eastbound 401. Over to the eastbound QEW, we had a stall past Walker's Line, which has just been cleared away. But you will find that the ramp from northbound Dixie is closed as a result of a stalled vehicle. And this weekend, there will be no service on Bloor Danforth Line 2 between Kennedy and Woodbine stations. This is due to track work. Shuttle buses will run. And service on the Lakeshore West and Barrie GO lines will be adjusted as a result of construction.
0: Jennifer, thank you. The current is coming up just after the 8:30 newscast, and Matt Galloway is here with a look ahead. What's coming up, Matt?
3: You know that the Canada-US relationship is rather tense these days.
0: That, yes.
3: The latest example of that, the United States putting a joint defense board between our two countries on ice. The United States is not happy, it says, over lack of progress on military spending, but also on the lack of a decision in Canada buying American fighter jets. We're going to talk about how Canada should respond to this. Aaron O'Toole is a former member of the Canadian military, former leader of the Conservative Party of Canada. He'll join us alongside a retired U.S. Brigadier General who says that Canada needs to pull up its socks and pull its own weight, stop insulting the United States and actually do something. We'll tell you more about that coming up. We're also going to talk about this city right now smells like lilacs. Like if you walk around the city...
0: Okay, I mean, it depends on what part, because we've been talking about stinky Leslieville a lot recently.
3: Well, so this is...
0: Lilac is a nice switch.
3: Lilac is a switch, but it's interesting that you mentioned that, because smells are really important, right? It's one of the ways that we interpret the world, is through our sense of smell. And yet smells are changing in the world because of development, because of pollution, because of climate change as well. We're going to speak more about this. This is one of those scents that people can take for granted in some ways. There was a study done saying a quarter of college students would rather give up their sense of smell than their phone.
0: Oh.
3: What happens to how you interpret the world if one of the ways that you interpret the world through your sense of smell changes because those smells are changing? We're going to talk more about that this morning. And one of the pieces of advice is to not take it for granted. There's that phrase, you should go and touch grass. Actually go and smell the grass too.
0: I hope those students are listening to your show today.
3: Have a good weekend.
0: And you can catch Matt Galloway and The Current right after the 8:30 news here on CBC Radio 1. I'm Chris Glover, and you're listening to Metro Morning. Have you

0: Ever wondered how your tap water is treated or wanted to see the wheels that make the CN Tower's elevator go up and down? Well, this is the weekend when you can do just that and so many other things. Doors Open Toronto is back with 160 buildings and sites across the city. One new addition this year is Anishinaabe Health Toronto. It's the first Indigenous healthcare center in the GTA, and the building has only been open about a year. Michael Millward is the executive director, and he's joining me here live in studio. Miigwech, for coming in. Good morning to you, sir.
1: Thank you for having me. I listen to the show every morning during
0: Good
1: my
0: man.
1: Commute to the work, and I'm happy to be here.
0: I am happy to have you here on my first week in this chair. And Michael, you're doing such a cool thing here with Doors Open. Talk to me about why you wanted to make the Anishinaabe Health Toronto open to the public this weekend.
1: The new health center that has been built for Anishinaabe Health Toronto is the vision of the late executive director, Joe Hester. It was his vision to build the new health center, and it was his life's work for 23 years. And I'm happy that Joe was able to see his vision come to fruition. This is our opportunity at AHT to be able to show our new health center to the public and to be able to demonstrate and show our model of healthcare for Indigenous clients, which includes both an integrated approach to health and well-being, including Western healthcare practices, physicians and nurses and nurse practitioners, along with a traditional model of healthcare, which includes our traditional healers on site. And what I appreciate so much from our clients is that many have said that when they enter the building, they can see themselves in the building. And the cultural expression in the design of the health center was key and very important, that we did not want a health center that would be perceived as institutional, that it wanted to feel like home for our clients and staff.
0: How did you do that? How is this design looking like home?
1: There's many elements in the health center and the design that are very much cultural. For example, the skin of the building is designed after a fancy shawl. It has a star blanket design. Along with the design, there is a fringe across the bottom of the building, and it illuminates as red during the evening and night, and so it looks beautiful. And when clients and staff first enter the building, the first thing they will see is our reception desk, which is shaped after a canoe, and above the canoe is the red staircase that leads to the second floor. And the design on the staircase was provided by the artist Christy Belcourt. Throughout the building, we have put up many pieces of Indigenous art throughout the years. Various Indigenous artists have gifted their art to the health center, so we've had a rather large inventory of art over the years, and we have engaged a curator to display the art for the public and clients. So.
0: And part of the mission of the health center is to have Indigenous-led end-of-life care as well?
1: Yes, we have exactly that. Actually, our aim at the health center is to provide health care for the full spectrum of life. That would include prenatal care, obviously care provided to children and youth, and then during the adult phase, we have a very strong, innovative, traditional palliative care program as well. And when folks are approaching that time of life where they will pass, quite often they will reach out to Anishinaabe Health Toronto to ask for a traditional healer to go and see them in the hospital so that they can have ceremony conducted for them, so they could receive counseling,

0: The healer will typically drum and sing in the hospital for the clients. A lot of it has to do with people seeking help and seeking perhaps even their own identity, even at this late stage in their life. And Joe used to refer to passing as the art of dying. And what that really means to me is dying is really just another stage or a phase of our existence.
1: What is the impact of having Indigenous-led healthcare available to Indigenous folks in an urban setting like downtown Toronto?
0: I think part of that impact is due to the fact that the Indigenous community in Toronto is the largest in Canada. And I always refer to the community members here as coming from everywhere else. I am Cree myself. My community is an hour north of Saskatoon. It's called Beardies and Okemosis Cree Nation. We provide services to all Indigenous people in the GTA, including people from all nations. And we're mindful that, you know, we have a great amount of diversity even within the Indigenous community. Our model of care, as I mentioned earlier, does include traditional healthcare practices. We do have traditional healers on staff, as well as Oshkabewis, or traditional helpers. The healers and the helpers do provide one-on-one doctoring with their clients, just like a physician. And then as well, they do provide a ceremony. Much of our work is about helping people find themselves in their identities and culture.
1: That's beautiful. And I appreciate the mission that you guys are on. And also the building itself just sounds like something to behold, quite beautiful with all those design features and the Indigenous art that you said that hangs on those walls as well. Michael, thank you so much for coming in this morning and good luck with your event this weekend.
0: Thank you. Thanks for having me.
1: Michael Millward is the executive director of Anishinaabe Health Toronto, and their spot there is just one of 160 buildings across the city that will be a part of Doors Open Toronto this weekend, and you can visit their center as part of Doors Open Toronto tomorrow. Time now is 8:30, and here's the local news.
2: This is CBC News. From CBC Toronto, it is 8:30. Good morning. I'm Kirithana Sasitharan. In the city right now, 11 degrees and mostly cloudy. Here's Jennifer with a look at the roads.
3: Kirithana, this weekend on Bloor Danforth Line 2, shuttle buses will replace service between Kennedy and Woodbine due to track work.
2: Thank you, Jennifer. A section of Church Street will be car-free for most of the summer following a vote by council. Clara Pasika is live in the village with reaction. Clara.
4: Kirithana, a morning rush of cars are driving by me here on Church south of Wellesley, but in a few weeks that won't be the case. Council voted yesterday to make Church Street between Wellesley Street East and Alexander Street pedestrian only from June 19th through to August 21st. It's a move area residents I spoke to say they can get behind.
5: It'll be really good at nighttime because the lineups for the bars take over the sidewalk. It's really hard to get around.
6: It's a busy area regardless, and there is a lot of foot traffic, and I think that it'd bring a level of comfort knowing that we can all just have a good time without worrying about vehicles.
7: We need more spaces here in Toronto to actually do things. So I think this is a great idea.
4: The street has been closed every year during certain big events like Pride and Halloween, but there's a catch to this new plan. Council also agreed to let staff cancel this project if there are unacceptable impacts around public safety, security, emergency response times, or traffic. That loophole, should city staff choose to use it, was crafted by Councillor Brad Bradford. He's anchoring his mayoral platform on reducing congestion and has reservations about shutting down a street. Kirithana.
2: Thank you, Clara. That is the CBC's Clara Pasika. In other news, a collision involving an alleged impaired driver in Scarborough has left one person dead and two others with serious injuries. It happened just after 10 p.m. last night at Shepherd Avenue East and Van Dorf Road. Toronto police say a man in his 40s died at the scene. Another man in his 40s and a 35-year-old woman suffered life-threatening injuries.

0: addiction interventions. Kelly Holt is a psychotherapist and an assistant manager at Renaissance.
1: I think we're seeing an increased demand for treatment with more complex cases, and people are coming in more often unhoused. And it's really, that's one of the challenges, is finding places for women to go once they're done here. And an increased demand for the Ministry of Health paid programs.
0: The Ministry of Health says it's making record investments in more mental health and wraparound supports, including adding 500 addiction recovery beds. Toronto police have set up a dedicated tip line as they continue to search for a teenage girl who has been missing for more than 6 days. They now say 14-year-old Esther was last seen in the area of Bathurst Street and Hotspur Road at about 12:01 Saturday morning. Anyone with information is encouraged to call 647-355-4148. Duty Inspector John Rose spoke about the case yesterday.
2: We do know and we deeply appreciate how concerning this is to the community and to the family when a young person goes missing, especially for this length of time. We would very much like to find Esther and get her home safely to her family.
0: Earlier this week, Toronto Police upgraded the search to a level one operation, the highest level, meaning they've deployed canines, mounted and marine units. Police say Esther has been diagnosed as being on the spectrum. You can see her photo on our website. Well, Peel Regional Police have made dozens of arrests as part of an ongoing retail theft investigation. Dale Minuchuk reports.
3: In 2025, Peel Regional Police's 12th Division noticed an increase in retail thefts. The thieves often targeting booze at the LCBO, shoes from Nike, and other goods from places like Winners, Walmart, and Rexall. Constable Bernard Trelaja is with Peel Regional Police.
4: At various LCBOs across Mississauga, 556 thefts were reported, which resulted in more than $173,000 in retail loss.
3: With provincial funding, Peel Police launched Project Filcher, which took place between February 6th and April 16th of this year. The results, 65 arrests, 545 criminal charges, and 356 cases solved. Solicitor General Michael Kersner.
5: People think they just have the right to do this, and they don't. And it's our job to make them atone for it.
3: Deputy Chief Mark Andrews notes that some of the perpetrators are victims of organized crime.
6: Someone that has a substance abuse problem is told by a dealer, this is what I want you to get, and they steal the product. They're then paid in product.
3: As for the stolen goods, some may end up online, in the community, or as far as overseas. Dale Minuchuk, CBC News, Toronto.
0: Jennifer is back with a look at the roads.
7: Eastbound 401, there are delays approaching Winston Churchill. That's due to a stall approaching Winston Churchill, which has now been cleared. We also have a stall in the express east of Dixie blocking the two right lanes, but a stall approaching the 404. It was actually just east of Leslie in the express. That has now been cleared. And the northbound Bayview ramp to the eastbound 401 has reopened from earlier long-term construction. Back to Kirthana with your forecast.
0: Mainly sunny today, but it will be a windy one. The high today is 15.
8: All right, Kirthana, you know how I had the conversation with the chicken earlier on this morning on the show? Did you hear this?
7: Yes.
8: Oh, Jennifer
7: yes.
8: did. Okay, this is one
7: I
8: of
7: did.
8: My favorite conversations of the week, I have to say. We had a chicken, a woman who played a chicken here on the show, and I'm just putting out the picture now on Instagram of what that chicken looked like. So check it out, folks. Thank you for joining me here on Metro Morning for my first week. It has been wonderful to be with you. I can't wait to talk to you again next week, and we'll see you when we...

0: They pull out the phone, crank it to jet engine levels, and suddenly the whole bus is in their living room.
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2: Tough, but fair. One of the benefits of our connected world is that you can watch a video or listen to music just about anywhere. Unfortunately, some people feel that headphones while watching something are optional, subjecting everyone around them to their soundtrack. Why would somebody do that? And how can we make it stop? We will discuss coming up in an hour. Also this morning, step outside and take a deep breath. The smells of the natural world, from lilacs blooming to a breeze off the sea, are a big part of how we experience this world. Many of those smells are also under threat from development, pollution, and changing climate. Coming up, why scientists worry that some scents could soon become extinct, and why saving them can begin with us getting out, touching grass, and smelling it too. And later.
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0: 12th of June in the atrium, the public atrium of the Canadian Broadcasting Centre. 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We will see you here at CBC HQ. Your CBC News is up next, and then we're going to head to China. Artificial intelligence is in many ways a race between the United States and China. What does it look like in China? How is it actually being implemented in that country already? We'll get a look inside from Beijing coming up in 6 minutes here on The Current. Stay with us.
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1: 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Coming up in an hour, it's Q.
3: The writer and director Boots Riley doesn't just make films to entertain. He hopes they'll inspire you to start a movement. Boots will be here to talk about why he's hoping his new movie about a crew of shoplifters who dismantle the fashion industry might just inspire you to start a revolution.
4: This is CBC News. From CBC Toronto, here's your news at 9 o'clock. In Toronto right now, 11 degrees and mostly cloudy. Good morning, I'm Kirthan Asasi-Theron. Uganda is suspending travel to and from neighboring Democratic Republic of Congo over concerns about Ebola. The epicenter of the outbreak in eastern DRC is close to their borders. The move coming as the virus keeps spreading. There are now more than 150 Ebola-suspected deaths and 600 cases. Anna Cunningham reports.
5: Panic at an Ebola treatment center. Protesters seen setting fire to tents where Ebola patients were in isolation. It's believed their anger was sparked when hospital staff refused to release the body of a popular soccer player for burial. Even after death, Ebola patients remain infectious. Dr. Abdou Sebouchiche, a senior health advisor at International Medical Corps, says they are fighting misinformation as well as the deadly virus. Dr. Sebouchiche says some locals say it's magic killing people. Others don't believe Ebola exists. Anna Cunningham, CBC News, London.
4: A man accused of killing a filmmaker in June 2023 following a dispute over a balcony barbecue is testifying in his own defense. Kwa Tran is on trial for the second-degree murder of Riaz Habib, who lived in the unit above his Liberty Village condo. Habib's body was found in the condo's underground parking garage in a garbage compactor. Jasmine Sepides reports.
6: Before Kwa Tran started his testimony, the Crown presented video from the condo complex, capturing what happened before and after Riaz Habib was found dead. Neighbors told the police they heard cries for help in the early hours of June 6th. Habib's body was found 2 days later. 4:30 that morning, video appears to show Tran pushing a chair towards a garbage bin. An SC, Southern California Film School hat, like the one worn by Habib, who attended that school, is on his head. 2 hours later, Tran appears to be riding Habib's bike to an outside dumpster and throws in the bike. A week after Habib was murdered, Detective Sergeant Kerry Fernandez asked him about his relationship with his neighbor. Tran responded, "We are not close, but we are not at all on negative terms." Tran said there was an issue with the barbecue. "I always told him to close the window when there was smoke. He was very angry, and I didn't understand why. I moved the barbecue, and after we spoke again, we both calmed down." Jasmine Sepides, CBC News, Toronto.
4: Toronto police have set up a dedicated tip line as they continue to search for a teenage girl who has been missing for more than 6 days. They now say 14-year-old Esther was last seen in the area of Bathurst Street and Hotspur Road, south of Highway 401, at about 12:01 Saturday morning. Anyone with information on her whereabouts is encouraged to call 647-355-4148. Duty Inspector John Rose spoke

0: I'm Kirsten Massassi-Theron with a CBC News update. Toronto Council has voted against asking the province to hold a referendum on the expansion of Billy Bishop Airport. The motion brought by councillors Diane Sachs and Josh Matlow was for council to request the province to add a question on the fall municipal election ballot, asking voters whether they supported the plan to allow jets at the airport. The motion was voted down 16-9. The Ford government is planning to take over the city's stake in the island airport with plans for a major expansion. And two teens were stabbed during a fight in North York Thursday evening. One is being treated in hospital with critical injuries. The second is being treated for non-life-threatening injuries. Toronto police say a fight broke out between two groups of teen males at Agate Road and Wilson Avenue at about 7 p.m. The two victims later showed up at a nearby hospital. Police say they are looking for a suspect but have not provided a description. The weather forecast for Toronto, Hamilton, and Niagara. Mainly sunny today, but it will be a windy one with wind gusts up to 50 kilometers an hour. The high today is 15. Tonight, a few clouds with increasing cloudiness near midnight. Those strong winds will persist. The low will be 11. And for Peterborough and the Kortharthas today, it'll be sunny today with some slight winds. Winds gusting up to 40 kilometers an hour. The high today is 18. Tonight, clear skies with winds becoming light. The low will be 8.
1: Hello again, I'm Matt Galloway, and you're listening to The Current. Have you ever been forced to listen to strangers' TikTok videos on the bus?
2: Okay, one thing that I do think we need to address as a society is the fact that there is an epidemic of fully grown adults who are playing shit from their phones at full volume in public, no headphones. And this is insane sociopathic behavior.
3: They pull out the phone, crank it to jet engine levels, and suddenly the whole bus is in their living room. I didn't ask for your toddler's cartoon or your uncle's karaoke.
4: If you blast your phone audio on the train, you should be fine.
5: 100% agree. So the people that come on here, blasting the JBL speaker, listening to reggaeton.
4: No. Oh. I'm talking about flipping through TikTok videos, reels.
5: I don't mind it. I kind of like it. It's like eavesdropping.
4: What?
5: Yeah.
4: That's crazy.
5: Just give it a little...
4: That's perverted.
5: Like you ever see someone scrolling and kind of go like this?
4: No.
5: I love looking at other people's
4: feeds. Absolutely not. No. I like carrying around my old AirPods to give to someone the next time I catch them doing it.
1: Maybe you're part of the problem, scrolling through Instagram reels or TikTok, no headphones, volume up for all the world to hear. It seems like more people are ditching their headphones and perhaps their manners when it comes to phone etiquette. This is something that Henry Lozado has noticed where he lives in Brooklyn, New York. But rather than trying to confront the people annoying him, he joined in for a week. Anytime he would catch someone watching videos on their phone with the volume up, well, he would do just the same. And Lozado wrote about this experience for a piece in Slate, the headline of which was, "What kind of person would dare watch TikTok out loud on public transit? I can tell you

0: And again, like I that was when I realized, oh, I'm not cute. I'm black. And
1: you're going to make me cry now, and, like your dad.
0: And it was only later when I got older, I found that at that time there had been all these news reports telling people to watch out for kids that are scamming and are doing different things. And even though they're kids, don't just be aware, mm-hmm. all this stuff, and, you know, very racially coded stuff. Anyway, so
1: so you grow area. Up in that.
0: Yeah, that was the area, mm-hmm. the place where, you know, it was a loving neighborhoods that were being villainized.
1: Right.
0: And you don't know that until you deal with someone that isn't from there. Yeah. Right. But a lot of stuff, a lot of music around all the time. People, you know, at the park playing music. It wasn't a lot to do also. Like, mm-hmm, you mm-hmm. know, we were bored a lot. It was a city, but it was a small town. Right.
1: Right.
0: So
1: right.
0: Our main thing was driving from one side of the city to the other. Right.
1: Yeah.
0: And that was what we did. And it's interesting now. Oakland is gentrified. So we got the good coffee shops, got the 5-star restaurants and got the good bourbon. It sometimes feels like a very lively ghost town,
1: right?
0: Because I remember
1: what these, it was.
0: Yeah.
1: Yeah. Yeah. I want to go back to teenage you for a minute, because mm-hmm. that's a part of your radicalization.
0: Yeah.
1: Let's call it that. I heard that you ended up at your first protest because there were some young ladies that were on their way to the beach.
0: Yeah.
1: And they said, "Boots, let's go to the beach."
0: Yeah, yeah, yeah. I was 14.
1: Yep.
0: And they were like, "You want to go to the beach?" And I was like, "Oh, yeah." And they were like, "But first we're going to stop and support the Watsonville cannery workers strike." And I was like, "Oh, okay."
1: And, sure.
0: And it was, and what was interesting about it, looking back, is that when I got into the van, they were talking about things happening on the news, and mm-hmm. these are things that I, you know, had tried to avoid. Like what? You're paying attention to that? To me, didn't have anything to do with me, partly because I didn't think I could change
1: right.
0: at all. Like, it was just stuff happening that you were supposed to know about and then accept.
1: Right.
0: Right. And, but what I realized is that they were interested in it because they felt they could change it. They felt there was something they could do about it. And the reason that they thought there was something to do was this politic. Now, I think it's better for me to back up and say, you know, that this was a communist organization called the Progressive Labor Party, which I ended up joining. Hmm. After that Watsonville cannery workers strike, I then went to the Summer Project, which was supporting the anti-racist farm workers union that was in McFarland and Delano, the Central California Valley. And we would be supporting them in whatever way the farm workers said that they needed, because the radical organizers were actual farm workers.
1: Mm-hmm.
0: And so they'd get up at 3 a.m. and be like, "Hey, hey, you, it's your job to run off the flyers for, it's your job to, figure out the caravan route. And it's your job to make sure we get the flatbed truck and a rally happening as we come out of the field." And sometimes there would be like, "Okay, you got to do, you right there, you got to write a skit in Spanish, and it has to be a comedy, and it has to be short, and it has to be about how these pesticides are causing cancer."
1: Wow.
0: Right. So all of these things, by the time I was 15, I had joined the party, and I still am a communist, and
1: right.
0: I'm not in that organization anymore. But what I mean when I say communist, I mean, I want a world in which the people democratically control the wealth that we create with mm-hmm. our labor.
1: I want to talk about hip hop.

0: yourself, that the precise role of the artist, I'm going to paraphrase just a little bit, that the precise role of the artist is to illuminate the darkness and to blaze roads through this dense forest so that we can see what's going on as a public. And it makes the world a more human dwelling place. So you've watched lots of movements. You've watched lots of politics. You've seen these things. You've shared so many stories here. And I wonder what keeps you coming back to being that guy that's blazing the road. It's like time and time again, the next film that we know that Boots Riley is going to come out with is going to be blazing and it's going to be illuminating.
1: Yeah.
0: So what keeps you at it?
1: Well, I think maybe if I did think that it was only to illuminate, only to expose, then I would probably be frustrated and burnt out right now.
0: Got you.
1: Matter of fact, you do too much stuff where you're just exposing and people are like, okay, what am I supposed to do with this information? So the thing that keeps me going is I think there's a way to change it. And I think that my work can get people to join organizations, to join parties, and to join movements. And I think that what we need is a mass militant radical labor movement that uses the withholding of labor as a strategy and tactic and keep capital at bay in order to get the policy changes we want.
0: Right.
1: And I think that my work can be part of that. I think my work can be used by organizers. So that's what keeps me going.
2: I'm Tom Power. You're listening to Q. You're in the middle of guest host Garvia Bailey's conversation with filmmaker Boots Riley. Boots has a new film out called I Love Boosters, a psychedelic political comedy. Garvia and Boots have been talking about life in Oakland and how hip-hop and cultural forces have the power to create change. It's an idea that runs through Boots Riley's work, first with music and now in film. I Love Boosters happens to be inspired by a song he made with The Coup 2 decades ago.

0: having me.
1: Yeah, I appreciate
0: All right,
1: you.
0: Cool. All right, peace.
2: That was Garvia Bailey's conversation with filmmaker Boots Riley. His film, I Love Boosters, is in theaters now. Coming up on the show, Devin Cuddy will tell you about name-dropping Canadian cities on his new record. I'm Tom Power. He was back right after this.

0: I'm Kirthana Sasitharan with a CBC News update. One person is dead and three others have serious injuries following a two-vehicle collision in Scarborough. It happened after 10 p.m. last night at Shepherd Avenue East and Van Dorp Street. The driver of one of the vehicles, a man in his 30s, suffered life-threatening injuries. His passenger, a man in his 40s, was pronounced dead at the scene. Police say the driver and passenger from the other vehicle were taken to hospital with serious injuries. Police initially said a driver was arrested on scene and was charged with impaired driving. They now say no criminal charges have been laid against either driver and the investigation is ongoing. And Toronto police have set up a dedicated tip line as they continue to search for a teenage girl who has been missing for more than 6 days. They now say 14-year-old Esther was last seen in the area of Bathurst Street and Hotspur Road at about 12:01 Saturday morning. Anyone with information is encouraged to call 647-355-4148. The weather forecast for Toronto, Hamilton and Niagara. Mainly sunny today, but it will be a windy one with wind gusts up to 50 kilometers an hour. The high today is 15. Tonight, a few clouds with increasing cloudiness near midnight. Those strong winds will persist. The low will be 11. And for Peterborough and the Corthos today, it'll be sunny today with some slight winds. Winds gusting up to 40 kilometers an hour. The high today is 18. Tonight, clear skies with winds becoming light. The low will be 8.
1: John Power, you're listening to Q. Have you ever been to a place that feels when you walk into it that it was just kind of made for you? Maybe it's a bar, maybe it's a venue, maybe it's like a, I don't know, it could be even like a church or something like that, but the music is right and the people feel right and you just keep on coming back to it. In Toronto, for a certain type of musician, that place is the Cameron House. It's been there since 1981 on Queen Street West, and it's a pretty iconic place. Blue Rodeo played there, Molly Johnson, Holly Cole. In fact, Jim Cuddy from Blue Rodeo once said the Cameron House was, quote, the seed that germinated his music career. I should also say it's still there, and if you go there tonight, you'd probably see a pretty good musician. In his 20s, the songwriter Devin Cuddy didn't just play the Cameron. He lived there, like upstairs, in a room that he rented. And yeah, Devin's last name. Devin's dad is Jim Cuddy, that one from Blue Rodeo. And Devin grew up around the Cameron and somewhere along the way learned something from his dad about why it matters to write songs that are specifically, proudly Canadian. And that lesson is all over Devin's new record, Living Hard Ain't Easy. And he says he made it to feel like a good night at the Cameron House. So Devin came in to talk about his new album, about the Cameron, about not just buying Canadian, but writing Canadian. Here's our conversation. How are you?
2: I'm good, buddy. It's very nice to be here. Thanks.
1: Nice to have you here. Congratulations on the record.
2: Thank you.
1: I was just talking about what a great guitar player you got there.
2: Mike Sipe from Grimsby, Ontario.
1: Grimsby, Ontario.
2: Yeah.
1: Real good. Congrats. How are you feeling about this record coming out?
2: Very excited. It was something that came together quickly, and we wanted to make it sound like our live show, and I think that... we did that.
1: What does that mean? I want to make it seem more like sound like my live show.
2: We wanted the record to sound like what you hear when you come to the show, and as opposed to something that we toiled over piece by piece.
1: Yeah.
2: There's a lot of stuff that's live off the floor, a lot of stuff that's written and played in with that energy.
1: A little country-ish. Like, it reminds me of the early stuff I would see you do. Like, I think when I first got to Toronto, probably 14 years ago, I think you were playing around then, right? Like just kind of starting out.
2: Just starting out, yeah.
1: And I remember going to see you, at the Cameron, and it was country-y.
2: Yeah, and we tried to bring it back to that.

0: It's a very, speaking of like touring Canada a lot, I feel it's a very Canadian record you made this time.
1: That was exactly what I was trying to do.
0: Tell me, what do you mean by that?
1: Well, I think that if it, I mean, a lot of it's composite of, it's not all just me, the perspectives and the songs are not about me. But, you know, I tried to draw from the experiences that we've had playing music and making music, and they're pretty much exclusively confined to Canada and touring in Canada and going back to places and making friends in all these places and becoming familiar with these cities and people in the cities. And that's sort of what I drew on. I also think, you know, there's so much music about LA and New York and Brooklyn. Why can't there be more music about Winnipeg? You know, that's my experience and life. And so it is naturally that. And I think what's going on in the world, too, it's a good time to look inward.
0: Well, I was wondering about that. I wonder whether there was something kind of politically interesting to you. Let me take that back. I wonder if there was something intentional to you about, like, I think to all of us might feel this way, of looking around our own backyard a little bit more.
1: Yeah, for sure. I mean, I don't know that it was nudged by whatever is happening, but it didn't solely come from that place. I think I always sort of had that Canadian pride. I mean, I grew up in a Canadian arts household. We listened to Canadian music. I still do. And obviously my dad and my mom is an actress and did lots of Canadian television and film.
0: And kind of talked about Canada a lot, if you really think about it, you know? Yeah. The song that I wanted to talk about and I wanted to play for people today is Asleep on the Train Again. I was really curious about the story you were telling in this song.
1: You know what? I grew up in Toronto downtown. I took the subway a lot, and when I was younger especially, took the subway to high school every day and stuff like that. And, you know, you see hardworking people falling asleep on the train. And I just tried to expand from that. I always, I don't know, noticed it, or it was just one of the, part of the mosaic of being on a subway.
0: The specificity was what got me. Like the, I think, what was the lyric that's like we had kids too young and wasn't that the last
1: thing? Yeah. I mean, that's, plays into working class tropes, those Springsteenian, if it will. But I think that I tried to create this character who has a lot of reasons to fall asleep on the train, and working kids is probably pretty good ones.
0: Yeah, but if you don't mind me saying so, I really felt like you loved that person. Like, I felt like you were speaking out of love for that person.
1: For sure. I think I admire anybody that works that hard. And you know, that kind of lifestyle is very hard, and it's that sort of viscerally seen when you see somebody, falling asleep on the train, especially if they look like they're, you know, like they have construction boots on or something, that you know that they've worked a long day.
0: What's your favorite lyric in the song?
1: There's a line about the Canadian dream where I switched it from the American dreams. And so in case there was any wondering as to whether this record was about Canada, I put that to bed with that line.
0: I think it's a really great record, Devin.
1: Thank you very much.
0: Congratulations on it. Would you mind telling us who you are and introducing the song?
1: My name is Devin Cuddy, and this song is called Asleep on the Train Again.

0: That's Devin Cuddy with his song Asleep on the Train Again from his new album Living Hard Ain't Easy. Before that, you heard my conversation with Devin Cuddy.
1: Hi, I'm Sylvia Tyson.
2: Hi, folks. I'm Ian Tyson.
1: And you're listening to Q with Tom.

0: Sister Ray with the brand new single Chewing on the Rind. That song just came out today. And that is it for Q Today. The show this week was produced, as always, by the best team in radio and podcasting. Simi Bassi, Ben Edwards, Zian Eros, Vanessa Nigro, Cora Najawan, Adriel Smiley, Caitlin Swan, and Catherine Stockhausen. Our digital team is Sabina Wex, Vivian Rashad, March Mercanti, and Nathan Chizen. Our production assistant is Zoe Morris. Sam Hashimi is our engineer with help from Shirley Gao. Our director is Gloria Mateo. Our senior producer is Matt Murphy. Beza Sapa is our executive producer. If you want to get in touch with me, q@cbc.ca. My name is Tom Power. I'll see you soon. Later on.
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2: Feel that? That's the thrill of the Northern Super League. And it's back on CBC Gem, with six fierce clubs battling all season long for glory. From coast to coast.

0: place to leave it. That's a hopeful place to leave it. I think, like, sort of looking at the current late night slate and saying, you know what, they maybe still have something to offer. Seth Meyers has something to offer. Jimmy Kimmel has something to offer. Jimmy Fallon, that's not my problem. Okay, we got to leave it there. I really appreciate your time. You guys have been wonderful. Thank you so much for coming on the show today. Thanks again.
1: Thank you.
0: Of course, I've been speaking with Eric Deggans and Dustin Ling and Ashley Ray. My name is Alamin Abdul Mahmoud. This show is called Commotion. We'll be back on Monday. We'd love to see you then.
2: I'm Kirtha Massassi-Garin with a CBC News update. A man is dead and three others have serious injuries following a crash in Scarborough last night. It happened after 10 p.m. at Shepherd Avenue East and Van Dorp Street. A vehicle was heading north on Shepherd, crossed the center line and struck another vehicle head-on. The passenger of the first car, a 42-year-old man, died at the scene. The driver of that car, as well as the driver and passenger of the second car, were all taken to hospital with serious injuries. And Toronto City Council has voted against asking the province to hold a referendum on the expansion of Billy Bishop Airport. The motion, brought by councillors Diane Sachs and Josh Matlow, was for council to request the province to add a question on the fall municipal election ballot, asking voters whether they supported the plan to allow jets at the airport. The Ford government is planning to take over the city's stake in the island airport with plans for a major expansion. More news at the top of the hour. The weather forecast for Toronto, Hamilton, and Niagara. Mainly sunny today, but it will be a windy one with wind gusts up to 50 kilometers an hour. The high today is 15. Tonight, a few clouds with increasing cloudiness near midnight. Those strong winds will persist. The low will be 11. And for Peterborough and the Kawartha's today, it'll be sunny today with some slight winds. Winds gusting up to 40 kilometers an hour. The high today is 18. Tonight, clear skies with winds becoming light. The low will be 8.

0: steely heart. She gives her love freely. Unlike the cart, who lets you push her around in the store for a bit, but as soon as you want to go any further, she locks up. I ask you, is that the relationship you want week after week? I think not. Thank you.
1: Yeah. Jen Caruana. Make it a great case on behalf of the beautiful basket. Now, here to tell us more about the proud history of the shopping cart dating back to the year 1215 and the signing of the Magna Carta. Let's hear from Matt Wright.
2: If you're so into baskets, take the wheels off your suitcase and stroll through the airport. There was a reason that the Rolly suitcase coincided with the end of smoking on airplanes. Because if you have to carry your suitcase around, there is no point in living a longer life. The last time I saw someone use a basket was at a wedding. The flower girl was using it to toss flowers as she walked down the aisle. Beautiful. Right? Did you know that 50% of marriages end in divorce? How many couples have we lost due to a child stumbling down the aisle, struggling with a basket, giving couples too much time to think? If those kids had shopping carts, those couples would still be together today.
1: Matt Wright. Yeah. Woo. All right, audience, this has been a good one. It is up to you to decide. By applause, how many of you basked in Jan's basket blather and decided you were all in the same basket as her? Jan Caruana.
3: A lot of love.
1: A lot of love for Jan. And by applause, who liked how Matt got real pushy about shopping carts when things got real? Matt Wright. Woo! Well fought on both sides, but the winner is Matt Wright. We'll take a cart over a basket. Big air for Matt Wright and Jan Caruana, everybody.
4: 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And right now, we're changing locations from Toronto and heading over to Steve Patterson at the Georgian Theatre in Barrie, Ontario.
1: I just have one question for you, Barrie. Are you ready to meet your next pair of debaters? This comic prefers listening to a babbling brook rather than a river running off at the mouth. It's Toronto's Lori Elliott. Lori Elliott, always one of our favorites. Looking summery, got shades, shorts. She looks ready.
5: Hi, Steve.
1: Hi, Lori. And this comic wanted her fake ID back, but sadly, the bouncer held all the cards. It's Toronto's Tamara Chavon. Come on out, Tamara. Welcome.
6: Hi, Steve.
1: All right, debaters. Your topic is a real trip. Cottages. Is it great to be invited to one? Barrie is a great place for this debate because it's often referred to as the gateway to cottage country. And speaking of cottage invites, this is probably a good time for me to remind my buddy, Brett, that he has not invited me to his cottage for quite a while. Not since the incident with the snowmobile. I just want to take this opportunity in front of everyone to apologize once again for taking it out without your permission in the summer. Now it's time to witness the ski-dos and don'ts of debating. So, whereas it provides a relaxing refuge away from the bustle of the city that comes with little to no responsibilities, stresses, or expenses, be it resolved, nothing beats an invitation to a cottage. Lori, you are arguing for this, please. You have 2 minutes. Starting now, Lori Elliott.
5: Hello, thank you. For those
0: of us losers

0: Finish the tagline from the movie, 2011 movie, Cabin in the Woods. Five friends go to a cabin in the woods.
1: And the black girl dies first.
2: The actual answer is bad things happen. That's the firing line, everybody.
0: All right. It is almost that magical time when our Georgian theater audience places their votes. But first, here again to tell us why an invite to a cottage gives her cabin fever, let's hear again from Tamara Siobhan.
1: Okay. Spending time at the cottage is an amusing way to see what the Canadian Caribbean would be like. Discount beers, golden retrievers with the same names as their owners, and UB40 playing on the Doc FM to sprinkle a little culture onto a private lake only accessible by Ford F-150s. If you're going to invite me to your cottage, don't. I'd rather be in the city still where the nature's around me but not attacking me. Thank you.
0: Tamara Siobhan, not a fan of the cottage. Now here to give you the chalet of the land as to why she always pines for a cottage invite. Let's hear again from Lori Elliott.
3: All right. You can't just mooch off of your friends at their cottage after you've been invited. You do have to contribute. And my contribution is the entertainment. Specifically, the scary stories around the campfire. Because that's when I sneak away and change into my denim coveralls and I put my goalie mask on. And then I run back in with an axe screaming, "Time for bed, kids!" And you know what? They go to bed. They go to bed right away. Because the moment you enter cottage country, it's flip-flops and fresh air farts, and you know the lyrics to every single Kim Mitchell song until you leave. Who's a wild party? I am. So by applause, can I please come to your cottage? Thank you.
0: Lori Elliott, on behalf of the cottages and cottage goers, and especially cottage invitees. Thank you, Lori. All right, audience, it is up to you to decide by applause how many of you rooted for Lori's ruminations on residing in a rustic rural residence. Lori Elliott. Nice support. Nice support for Lori. And how many of you agreed with Tamara that anyone who loves an invite to a cottage can take a long walk up a short pier? Tamara Siobhan. The audience has spoken. The winner is Tamara Siobhan. Leave the cottage invites alone. Big hand for Tamara Siobhan and Lori Elliott, everybody. Well, that's all for this week. I'm Steve Patterson saying, once again, please, Brett, have me back to your cottage. I'll argue with you again soon, Canada. Good night.
4: The Debaters is created by Richard Side. This week's episode was produced by Nicole Callender, Chloe Edbrook, Dean Jenkinson, and Graham Clark. With continuity by Graham Clark, Diana Francis, and Gary Jones. Technical production by James Perella and Todd Reimer. Story editing by Gary Jones. With special thanks to Katie Ellen Humphreys, Emily Ferrier, and David Pride. 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And thanks to everyone at the Danforth Music Hall in Toronto and the Georgian Theatre in Barrie.
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9: 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On the next Ontario Today, the Auditor General finds big gaps in the training for truck drivers.
10: One of them wasn't trained how to do a left-hand turn. 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
9: You tell us what you're seeing. 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

0: a CBC News update. A man is dead and three others have serious injuries following a crash in Scarborough last night. It happened after 10 p.m. at Shepherd Avenue East and Van Dorp Street. A vehicle was heading north on Shepherd, crossed the center line and struck another vehicle head-on. The passenger of the first car, a 42-year-old man, died at the scene. The driver of that car, as well as the driver and passenger of the second car, were all taken to hospital with serious injuries. And Toronto City Council has voted against asking the province to hold a referendum on the expansion of Billy Bishop Airport. The motion, brought by councillors Diane Sachs and Josh Matlow, was for council to request the province to add a question on the fall municipal election ballot asking voters whether they supported the plan to allow jets at the airport. The Ford government is planning to take over the city's stake in the island airport with plans for a major expansion. More news at the top of the hour.
1: Here's the weather forecast now, first for Toronto, Hamilton, and Niagara. Today, a mix of sun and cloud, strong winds, high 15. Tonight, becoming cloudy, windy, and down to 11. Then for tomorrow, cloudy, rainy, and windy with gusts of up to 50 kilometers an hour. The temperature will remain steady near 11. For Peterborough and the Kawarthas, today, mainly sunny, windy, high 18. Tonight, a few clouds and down to 8. Tomorrow, clouding over, then rainy, strong winds, high 16.

0: you feel like you're starting to pull out the strings that are relevant in the conversation. I think that's happened. Thanks for that call, Deborah. I'm sorry about your close call on the 401 just before you got on the air with us, but thanks for calling. Let's go to Steph, who's in Sudbury. Hi, Steph.
1: Hi, how are you?
0: I'm doing okay, thanks. Sounds like you're a longtime driver. Is that right, Steph?
1: Yeah, actually, April 25th, I just celebrated 40 years.
0: Wow, congratulations. That's a good long run. How have things changed in those four decades?
1: Well, you know what? I would say last 10 years, it has become a nightmare. I run Highway 11 quite often south of North Bay. Company I work for, we are regulated as to our speed. We are being monitored from the day from the minute we leave the yard till we come back.
0: Okay.
1: And I've had transports pass me on Highway 11, and I've looked over and I'm watching a driver with both feet up on the dash while watching a video.
0: Yikes.
1: And it's going to get worse before it gets better. I don't think, personally, I think this all the scale houses in Ontario should be open. Most of the time they're closed. So
0: the weight transfer stations. Well, I've heard people suggest that. Steph, explain that to me professionally. Why would it make a difference if the scales were open more often?
1: You would have less drivers running illegally. There's not enough inspections going on. I know Highway 11 south of North Bay, I got pulled in there one day, and I got to talking with the inspector, and he told me that just a week prior, they pulled in three trucks where three drivers on three different trucks were running under one license.
0: Oh.
1: Same picture, same number, same everything.
0: Huh. So the truck just never turns off.
1: No, they get away with it.
0: Do you think...
1: And also, like, I totally agree, get away from automatic trucks. They should all be standard, and then your feet and your hand would be busy.
0: Do you think that driver...
1: 144... It has a foot-wide shoulder, and we get passed in blind corners because the drivers get impatient.
0: Oh, that's got to be unnerving. I wanted to ask you, Steph, when you're on Highway 11 in Sudbury and someone blows by you with their feet up on the dash watching Mad Men reruns on Netflix, is that someone who's going to stay in the industry in your perception? I mean, are they in it for the 40 years that you, or who is that?
1: No, they're not. They're the ones just trying to make a fast dollar. And sooner or later, they're going to find that ditch themselves. And either they're going to be killed or disabled or killed someone else. I had a friend just 2 days ago. He was on the other side of Thunder Bay. And he got clipped on a single lane highway and flipped his transport over.
0: Huh. All right, Steph, I want you to stay safe out there. I really appreciate you getting in touch with us. Congratulations again on 40 years. That's a milestone for sure. So thanks for the call, and thanks to everyone who called today. And Shelley Walker, thanks for all your help with all this. I think we got some looks at this that maybe we wouldn't have without your help. So I really appreciate all your insight on this.
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0: Yeah, likewise. That's Shelley Walker, CEO of the Women's Trucking Federation of Canada. Thanks to our whole team this week, producer Laura Glowacki, technical direction from Pascal Jobin. Thank you to our regular host, Amanda Pfeffer. I am Stu Mills. Ontario Today will be back on Monday with some gardening and other things at noon. Hope you can join us. Have a great weekend.
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4: Split Screen, Bachelor of Buckingham Palace, explores the 2013 reality show I Wanna Marry Harry, where 12 American women were deceived into believing they were competing for Prince Harry's affection. 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
5: This is CBC News. From CBC Toronto, here's the news at 1 o'clock. Right now, cloudy and 14 degrees in Toronto. Good afternoon. I'm Lorenda Redekopf. Alberta's premier says she's going to hold a referendum on holding a referendum. In October, voters there will be asked, should Alberta remain a province of Canada or should Alberta hold a binding provincial referendum on whether Alberta should separate from

expecting, I don't know, a series of nightclub pictures, each with a different girl on his arm. But there's nothing. It's all quite sweet. Lots of beautiful photos of nature, muddy hiking boots, camping, pictures of him and his dog. There's even an adorable video of him and his friends tossing a pancake between them with frying pans, which I can only describe as a game of pancake tennis. The only vaguely cheeky picture I can find of him is one in a hot tub holding a bottle of booze, but this is swiftly followed up by a progress pic of a Harry Potter jigsaw puzzle. Social media stalking will only get me so far. Natalia and I decide we need to get in touch with him. I type a message whilst we're on Zoom together, Natalia gives it a quick read, and we hit send. Nothing left to do now, but wait.

Toronto. If you know this next song, please sing it with me. Everybody put your hands up.

0: stage at the Mod Club in Toronto with his song, I Hope My Cat Loves Me the Most. I'm Odario Williams. 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

0: 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I'm Odario Williams. Have a wonderful week. Till next time.
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2: Hello, Toronto. I'm Errol Nazareth. Did you know that almost 200 languages are spoken in our city? We'll take you to an event celebrating the linguistic diversity of Toronto. And we have a preview of a new single by Polki, just in time for Polish Mother's Day. Their new song is a twist on a centuries-old Polish folktale. 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
3: Hi there, I'm Farah Morali. Alberta will hold a vote this fall on whether to have a binding referendum on separating from Canada. So what does it mean to have a referendum on a referendum? We try to explain. Plus, a part of Church Street in Toronto will be closed to cars this summer. We get reaction from local businesses coming up on the program.
4: From CBC News, The World This Hour, I'm Kaz Bovin. Prime Minister Mark Carney is praising Alberta's huge contributions to the country. He's speaking a day after Premier Danielle Smith announced the province will hold a referendum on whether to hold a referendum on leaving Canada. Carney says Alberta is essential to the country's future.
5: Canada is the greatest country in the world, but it can be better, and we're working on making it better. We're working with Alberta on making it better. I look forward to working alongside Premier Smith, alongside the leader of the opposition, to build a better Alberta, build a better Canada.
4: Smith says a vote in favor of a separation question will not necessarily trigger anything. It will instead allow Alberta to start the legal process that's required to hold a different binding referendum. Opinion polls have suggested the vast majority of Albertans do oppose separating from Canada. And in her address last night, Smith herself said she would vote in favor of staying. Alberta NDP leader Naheed Nenshi has accused Smith of using the referendum to stay in power, and he says holding a referendum is needless and destabilizing.
6: We are now, for only the third time in Canadian history, having a referendum on whether we should tear Canada apart. We know that referenda are unpredictable. We know that we never know what's going to happen. We know that Brexit, when Prime Minister David Cameron announced, it was polling about where Alberta independence is polling now.
4: And she was referring to the 2016 UK referendum on exiting the European Union. That led to the country's formal withdrawal from the bloc in 2020. And she insists pushback against separatists must be a nonpartisan effort. The Alberta NDP has created a federalist campaign website and is organizing door-knocking campaigns to encourage more people to vote for Alberta.

0: Berta to stay. Canada is boosting screening at major airports and land crossings in response to the Ebola outbreak in East Africa. The virus has killed nearly 200 people and infected hundreds more. But health officials say the risk to Canadians remains low. Philip Lee Shannock reports.
1: The Ebola outbreak in the Democratic Republic of the Congo is spreading rapidly.
2: WHO Chief Tedros Adhanom Ghebreyesus says it's raised its risk assessment from the outbreak declared a week ago.
1: To very high at the national level, high at the regional level, and low at global level.
2: Here in Canada, Chief Public Health Officer Dr. Joss Reimer says one traveler returning from Ethiopia was isolated.
3: Out of an abundance of caution, one individual in Ontario underwent precautionary testing.
2: But that person has since tested negative. Still, Andrew Lawrence from the Canadian Border Services Agency says at all border crossings, travelers who have symptoms and have been to the region must self-identify.
4: The enhanced questioning at the ports of entry kicked in on May 20th.
2: As well, a traveler diverted to Montreal from a U.S.-bound flight is found to have no symptoms and has since returned to their point of origin. Philip Shannock, CBC News, Toronto.
0: Quebec's Forest Fire Prevention Agency is warning residents to be cautious over the weekend due to dry conditions. Spokesperson Philippe Bergeron says they're prepared in the event of a new wildfire. He says they've hit recruitment goals set 2 years ago and are confident they have the resources needed.
5: We did hire more firefighters, more people, and more equipment to be more resilient. So we did that within 2 years.
0: As well, Bergeron says he's confident Quebec can count on assistance from other provinces if necessary. The war in Iran was top of mind as NATO foreign ministers gathered in Sweden. They were laying the groundwork for a leaders' summit in July. The Trump administration has criticized other alliance members for failing to support the war with Iran. Here's what U.S. Secretary of State Marco Rubio had to say.
6: The president's views, frankly, disappointment at some of our NATO allies and their response to our operations in the Middle East. They're well documented. That will have to be addressed.
0: President Trump has repeatedly threatened to pull the U.S. out of NATO, but he also recently pledged to send 5,000 U.S. troops to Poland to help with that country's defense. That's your World This Hour. For CBC News, I'm Kaz Bovin.
7: Thanks so much, Kaz. I'm Farah Morali, and you are listening to the Friday edition of Here and Now. Coming up in this half hour of our show, it has been a busy week in the world of sports, from the PWHL crowning its winner to the Stanley Cup playoffs, where the Montreal Canadiens are off to a pretty strong start. We will check in with the CBC Sports' Brenda Irvin for more. And plus, coming up, Alberta's future in Canada is in the spotlight today. Premier Daniel Smith has called for a high-stakes vote in the fall on whether to start beginning the process of a referendum. We will unpack that coming up. But first, we will say a very happy Friday to Kevin Carrington, who's looking a little different today.
8: A little different. Stepped out of my comfort zone, got my hair did for a show I'm doing tomorrow. So we'll talk about that a little bit later on. But
7: looks great. Thank you.
8: But drive does not look as good as my hair right now. It is terrible out there for your Friday. Sorry. Westbound 401 at Markham Road in the Express, dealing with a stall. That's what's blocking the left lane. But it's westbound at James Snow Parkway. That's where a collision is not only blocking the left lane, you can throw in the HOV lane as well for your Friday, and just beyond Highway 25, right lane blocked as well with a stalled truck. Eastbound 401 getting in on the delays just past Guelph Line. They still may be making some guardrail repairs in the area. They've been there for the last little while. Also, the ramp to Weston construction there too. And eastbound 403 at Eglinton, the right lane is blocked off with a crash. So yeah, it's a busy drive on the major routes, but northbound DVP, northbound 400 for anyone getting out of the town for the weekend, seems to be in good shape. In town on city streets, Parliament and Girard, that intersection closed all ways, and that is because of an ongoing crash investigation. And the late night track work is done for this week, but line two, we got the track work again tonight, and it bleeds right into the weekend. We'll talk about that later, Farah.
7: Okay, thanks very much, Kev. Let us head over to Riley Lachuk. He is keeping an eye on the Friday weather forecast for us. Kind of mild out there, but Kevin in here says it's cold, so I don't know. What's going on outside?
9: 16 degrees right now. East winds, 20 gusting to 40. It's that wind that will get you, not necessarily the temperature, it's how breezy it is.

0: at times. Things taking a bit of a turn for the weekend, unfortunately. Looking at cloud building in as we get through the rest of the day today, and as we get through the day on Saturday for the GTA, rain beginning late morning, early afternoon, taking us all the way into Sunday morning. A pretty general 15 to 30 millimeters across the GTA and across much of southern Ontario as we get through the weekend. So a bit of a soggy one ahead. Looking at possibility of some showers tapering off as we get into Sunday. And then we're getting into some warmer temperatures into early next week. So just 11 degrees tomorrow, 20 for Sunday, and then we're 23 to 25 by early next week.
1: I like the sounds of that, Riley. Now you're talking.
0: Okay,
1: we just got to get there, right? Okay. Thanks very much.
0: You're welcome.
1: Let's head over to Lorenda Redicop. She is keeping tabs of the big stories happening today from our CBC Toronto newsroom and joins us now with a preview of what she is watching. Hey there.
2: Hi there, Farah. Well, Premier Doug Ford, he was in Sault Ste. Marie, not holding back on his opinions on a few different issues. A couple of them, he was asked about an Ontario judge's recent decision barring the region of Waterloo from removing people from a homeless encampment. He referred to that as cockamamie and ridiculous. He was also asked about this big story federally, the Alberta referendum question regarding separatism. He says it's not going to win. He said he wouldn't do it, but in the end that it is up to Alberta's premier to do that. And another story, one that we have been following all week, the parents of a 14-year-old girl who has been missing for close to a week. They're pleading for help from the public. She's named Esther, known as Esty, last seen just after midnight last Saturday in North York. We have more on our website, cbc.ca/Toronto.
1: Okay, lots on the go. Thanks very much, Lorenda. Well, the Montreal Canadiens came out flying in the first game against the Carolina Hurricanes. Can the Habs deliver another road win before returning to home ice? And after three successful seasons, the PWHL is looking to expand again. Here with more on these stories is CBC Sports host Brenda Irving. Hello there, Brenda.
3: Farah, how are you doing?
1: I am doing well. We have so much to dig into, particularly on the hockey front, it sounds like.
3: Mm-hmm.
1: So let's start with the Habs, the Stanley Cup playoffs, now at this conference final round. The Montreal Canadiens sure came out swinging in game one, eh?
3: Yeah, so the Eastern Conference final, right, game one against Carolina last night. I went out for dinner, and I didn't get back into my neighborhood till about three quarters of the way through the first period.
1: Ooh.
3: And one of my neighbors is originally from Montreal, and all I hear is toot, toot, toot, toot. He's honking his horn. He goes, 4-1. I go, no. Anyway, a lot of excitement in my neighborhood with anyone who is from Montreal. But can you imagine what I lived in Montreal for a while, a few years ago, several years ago.
1: Me too.
3: And, well, can you imagine? It's a party town, regardless of what's happening.
1: Yes.
3: But you got the PWHL happiness with the Victoire. You've got the Habs in the final. So it must be fun.
1: Yeah.
3: Right, to be there. Anyway, I digress. But Montreal, they were playing Carolina, a team that was undefeated so far in the playoffs. The Hurricanes were remarkable. They had won all eight games that they played. Now, far that success meant that they were waiting 11 long days to start this series.
1: Mm-hmm.
3: So that is a long time. A lot of golf can be played in 11 days. So people saying, rust versus rest. What is it going to be? Well, it was rust. It was rust for Carolina because they didn't look that great. They were playing a team that was battle-tested, that had gone seven games in both of their series, and Montreal easily won this game 6-2. And, you know, there's so much optimism if you're a Canadiens fan because during the regular season, the Habs did not lose to the Canes.
1: Mm.
3: So that's good news. And but we'll find out what happens tomorrow. I'm sure the Hurricanes will look a little bit different in game two tomorrow night on CBC. And tonight on CBC, little plug, you can watch Western Conference final, right, from Colorado,
1: right,
3: as the Avalanche look to bounce back and tie its series against the Vegas Golden Knights, who won game one 4-2. But, you know, if you are a Leaf fan, and
1: mm-hmm.
3: there may be a few Leaf fans out there, can you imagine a fate worse than death? A Stanley Cup final with Montreal and Las Vegas. Las Vegas wins. and much maligned former Leaf Mitch Marner brings the cup to Toronto.
1: I knew you were going to say that. I knew you were going to say that.
3: Oh, that is a nasty thought. Right. Anyway.
1: I mean, we're just happy that he's happy, right? Isn't that the way we...
3: Oh, come on. You'll hear from some of your listeners now.
1: I think we might. Yeah. I think we might. It is a really great time to be a hockey fan in the city of Montreal. And, of course, the PWHL crowning its season champion on Wednesday night for the first time, the Walter Cup, won by a Canadian team, the Montreal Victoire. Brenda, what made them so special this year?
3: Well, a few things. It is in Canada because first two seasons of the PWHL's existence, Minnesota had won, but they beat Ottawa 4-0 to clinch the championship. One of the things that makes them so special is their special captain and the captain of the Canadian national team, Marie-Philippe Poulin. She was also named the game MVP. And, you know, she played much of the season in pain, came back for the final game of the regular season. And she was asked afterward, okay, tell us the truth. How much pain were you actually in? And she goes, plenty.
1: Wow.
3: But she goes, every second of that pain was worth it because we won the title. Anyway, nice to see that the trophy is in Canada for the first time.
1: Yes. Yeah, it was really exciting. And what a great story to this win as well. Let's stick with the PWHL a little bit longer here, Brenda. This league is adding another franchise. Tell us about the team and what could be behind all of these expansion plans, because it feels like they're coming at us fast and quick.
3: Well, I think it's a little curious, at least to me, that the league announced that San Jose has been awarded the league's 12th franchise. So you have San Jose followed by Detroit, Hamilton, Las Vegas as the new expansion teams that will be up and running next season. I don't know. Like, you know, I've been saying to a lot of people lately, well, what about, you know, what about Winnipeg? What about Calgary? What about Quebec City, Halifax, which we know would be a slam dunk to be a great place to have a PWHL team. But, you know, I guess the league wants to be a North American league.
1: Right.
3: You know, San Jose, Northern California has the Sharks, right? The NHL franchise. Apparently, California ranks 6th in the U.S. in girls hockey participation. I don't know. Greater minds than mine have thought long and hard about this. So I'm sure it will work out. But I just know that there are so many Canadian cities that are hungry for women's hockey. So
1: for sure.
3: Yeah.
1: It does feel like we're in this real moment, too, with, you know, women's sports in general here in this country with the Toronto Tempo and now the PWHL winners in Canada. So fingers crossed we see some of that expansion extend northward to Canada.
3: Yeah, I'd like to see it. And, you know, just think 30 years ago when I started in sports broadcasting, you wouldn't even think of having a women's hockey league or basketball league. You know, you watch women's tennis, but things have changed. Apparently things have changed in the last three decades, Farah.
1: They really have. They really have. And for the better, we love to see it. Brenda, always good to have you on the program. Thanks for joining us.
3: Okay, thank you.
1: That is Brenda Irving with CBC Sports. You can check out CBC Sports on TV, online, or via streaming. Well, Good Kid is a Toronto band who just released their first album from it. This is Tea Leaves.

0: that was the end of the song Tea Leaves by Toronto band Good Kid. They are performing in Toronto at the Danforth Music Hall tonight, if you're looking to check out some live music in our city. It's 3:18. Kevin's here with an update on how things are moving out there.
1: Yeah, driving across Toronto at the present point in time, going to get a little harder right now. Westbound 401, new problems at Victoria Park. We got a crash blocking the two right lanes. Now, before you get there, in the express at Markham Road, we're dealing with a left lane stall. And beyond this, as you make your way into the 905, at James Snow Parkway, a collision there too has your left lane and HOV lane blocked off. Now, just past Highway 25, watch for a stalled truck there too off to the right. Right side. Eastbound 401 past Guelph Line, also a busy go. They could be making some guardrail repairs. MTO crews are just past the Guelph Line stretch, and the ramp to Weston Road also under the knife, right lane blocked off there. So yeah, they'll get you coming and going on the 401 across the 416 right now. Now eastbound 403 at Eglinton, that's where the other crash is, and it has your right lane blocked. Now in town on city streets, Parliament and Girard, that intersection at last check was closed off in all four directions because of an ongoing police investigation. Now, TTC letting us know a couple of things for this weekend. The late night track work for Line 1 is done, but tonight, after midnight, they're going to shut down Line 2 Kennedy to Woodbine all weekend. Farah?
0: Yeah, that's really good to know for folks trying to get around on that subway line this weekend. Thanks so much, Kev. Well, this fall, Albertans will face a major question about the province's future in Canada. They will be able to vote on whether Alberta should begin steps toward a possible separation referendum. This move comes after court challenges and growing pressure from opposing political groups. For more, we have reached Lori Williams. She's a political scientist at Mount Royal University. Hello there, Lori.
2: Hi, Farah.
0: This referendum on a referendum, it has some people kind of scratching their heads a little bit. Is this something that's largely symbolic, or could it realistically lead to change?
2: Big question. I think Danielle Smith's argument is that this has already led to some change, that she's been working with the federal government, and the prime minister is committed to cooperative or collaborative federalism, and things are moving in a positive direction. She says she's going, we've got two options on the ballot. One is to remain a province of Canada. The second one is to explore a referendum to leave Canada or begin the process to do so. One says, yes, we want to stay in Canada. The second one says maybe. So that's where I think the lack of clarity comes in. I think there are a whole lot of questions about what this might mean if that second choice were the majority. I think there are questions even about what the consequences of voting yes might be, given that legislation makes it possible for the question to be brought again at some point down the road. Mm-hmm. But there are those who argue that a significant or a decisive majority will take a lot of the momentum separatist movement in Alberta. They're hoping for something like an 80% vote to stay in Canada, and there are campaigns organizing as we speak to try to move in that direction.
0: You mentioned the separatist movement in this province. Can you tell us a little bit more about the political pressure there is on Danielle Smith when it comes to this issue?
2: So the percentage of those who support separatism in Alberta, and again, we need to know that there's probably only 8-10% that are committed to separatism no matter what, but a bunch of others who are not satisfied with the way federalism has worked for Alberta in the past, and they want more fairness and respect within the federation. That total number, though, only comes into the mid to high 20s in most polling, and it stayed there for some time. It's intensifying a little bit, but it's quite clear that the majority of Albertans want to remain in Canada, but they also would like to see fairness and respect as part of that arrangement. The problem is for Danielle Smith, even though the majority of Albertans don't want a referendum, there is a majority within her party that do. The separatists, among those who voted UCP, 57% of them are separatists, whether they're committed or soft separatists. They are saying they would vote for separatism or have signed a petition to do so. They're very well organized. The bylaws of the party mean that they could do to Danielle Smith what happened to Jason Kenney and remove her as leader, or they could splinter and form another party. And those pressures have explained much of what Danielle Smith has been doing since becoming premier.
0: We heard from Danielle Smith earlier today, and she seems to be making it clear that she supports the province of Alberta staying within the country of Canada. What more have we heard from the Premier herself on all of this?
2: Well, she's being much more full-throated about her support for Alberta remaining in Canada. We've heard things in her speech last night and in the news conference today that we haven't heard from her before. She's saying that she and her cabinet and caucus will be campaigning in favor of remaining in Canada, that she wants to convince Albertans that Canada can work and that things are moving in a positive direction. She wants to continue to fight for that. But it's generated a lot of anger amongst those separatists. It's going to motivate them to work even harder, and they're threatening to challenge her leadership. They were before this. They've really sort of gone on steroids about it since then, giving her a warning notice in one social media posting, saying they've been betrayed and alienated, comparing her to her betrayal here to what she did to the Wild Rose Party when she crossed the floor to join the Progressive Conservatives with Jim Prentice. She's still under a lot of pressure from those folks. The question is whether they will be able to carry with them those moderate separatists who might like one of these options or might like the direction things are moving, might be persuaded in the campaign to come to vote to actually stay.
0: Yeah, the shift in messaging we've been hearing from her is quite striking. And I'm wondering what response we've been hearing from the federal government to all of this, in particular this development of this referendum.
2: Well, the consistent position being taken by the Prime Minister and now Dominic Leblanc is that they're just working to try to make federalism work, to make it a better deal for Alberta and the rest of the country, and to make the case that we're all better together than we are apart. And that makes a lot of sense because we saw this in the Quebec referendum, people coming from outside the province and telling them they love them or they think what they should do doesn't tend to get received very well. So it'll probably be from the federal side, it'll be federal members of parliament or former members of parliament. Indeed, we're seeing one former member of parliament who started a campaign called Vote to Stay, and a number of other former politicians are joining in that effort. I think the it'll be mostly Alberta federal politicians that are involved from that side. But then, of course, those agreements that are being struck between Alberta and the federal government will go some distance toward showing that this case for federalism is a good one.
0: Lori, it's been great to speak with you on this story. It's one that so many Canadians across the country are paying attention to today. Thanks for joining us with some insights.
2: Thank you, Farah.
0: Lori Williams is a political scientist at Mount Royal University.

0: jinx it.
1: That was Toronto's Leah Pappas-Kemps with her song Jinx. Leah has a show at the Garrison tomorrow night if you're looking to check out some more music as you make your way through the weekend. We have much more to come on the next half hour of our program, including a conversation about this move by City Council to allow part of Church Street to be close to cars this summer. We will bring you reaction from local businesses coming up. But first, your local news is next.
2: This is CBC News. From CBC Toronto, here's the news at 3:30. Right now, mainly sunny skies and 16 degrees in the city. Good afternoon, I'm Lorenda Redicop. Here's Kevin Carrington with a look at traffic.
3: Oh, Lorenda, tons of problems on the westbound 401. One of them, a crash in the express at Victoria Park in your two right lanes.
2: Thanks so much, Kevin. Premier Doug Ford certainly wasn't holding back. Asked about a recent judge's ruling in Waterloo region on a homeless encampment. It bars that region from removing people from an encampment in a parking lot in Kitchener, saying it violates their rights under the Charter of Rights and Freedoms. Here's more from the Premier.
4: It's the most ridiculous ruling I've ever seen. Don't get me wrong, I have a great deal of respect for our judge's Supreme Court, but he comes out with this cockamamie idea that they're going to hold up an encampment, they're going to hold up transit. So for, what, 30 people, they're going to hold up millions and millions of riders, communities and everything, saying you can't go in there, you can't touch them. So guess what, folks? Anyone can show up in your backyard. I wish they'd show up in this judge's backyard and set up camp.
2: That encampment in Kitchener has been around since 2021. Since the following

0: coming year, the region has been trying to dismantle it through the courts. The parents of a 14-year-old girl missing for close to a week are pleading for help from the public. Police say Esther, known as Esty, was last seen just after midnight last Saturday. It was in North York near Bathurst Street and Hotspur Road. That's south of Highway 401. Her parents say she is on the spectrum, highly intelligent and outgoing. Here's more from them.
1: We're really, really worried. Every hour that goes by, we're very concerned for her safety. She's vulnerable. I don't know where she is. The police have put in tremendous effort into finding her, and the public has put in tremendous effort into finding her. We need the public to be our eyes and our ears.
2: Go through your footage, look at her photo, and see if you see anyone that might resemble her. It would help us and the police and bring her home. Every minute, every second counts.
0: Police have upgraded the search for her to a level one. That means they're using police dogs as well as the mounted and marine units. A popular Toronto neighborhood will be car-free for most of the summer. Council voted yesterday to make part of Church Street vehicle-free for more than 2 months. Clara Pisica reports.
3: This section of Church Street between Wellesley and Alexander will soon sound very different after City Council voted yesterday to make it pedestrian only from June 19th through to August 21st. It's a move residents I spoke to applaud.
4: Very happy to see. I think the neighborhood could use a little bit of a pick-me-up.
5: It'll be really good at nighttime because the lineups for the bars take over the sidewalk. It's really hard to get around.
3: Jarrett Sarita is executive director of the Church Wellesley BIA. He says making the street more of a gathering space is good for business and community.
6: We're going to have extended patios. There's going to be about 15, 16 additional patios on the street where we invite you to come and dine, socialize with your friends.
3: Someone less enthused is councillor and mayoral candidate Brad Bradford.
7: I think it's a bit of a risk right now to shut down a street in its entirety.
3: Council approved his motion to let staff cancel the project if there are unacceptable impacts around public safety or traffic.
7: I just want to give staff the option to act and have that authority vested in them via council to pull the escape valve if they need to.
3: Clara Pisica, CBC News, Toronto.
0: And a little later this hour, you can hear more on this story. Farah will have an interview that's coming up on Here and Now. Doors Open Toronto is this weekend offering Torontonians and visitors access to well over 100 landmark buildings. And there are some new additions to the list this year. Michelle Song takes us through some of what you can see.
8: Inside, if we are right.
9: Doors Open Toronto gives Torontonians a chance to access buildings at no cost since it started back in 2000. For the first time ever this year, the CN Tower is participating, and those with tickets will be able to see spaces normally off limits. Alex Kerr is the tower's archivist.
10: When you look up through the grate, we're looking up through the core of the tower. It's the hexagonal core that connects the three outside legs of the tower and the elevators on the outside. This is not normal for guests to get to see, so this is a very unique experience.
9: Anishinaabe Health Toronto is also a new addition to the event this year. It's a healthcare center which incorporates both Western and Indigenous practices. Michael Millward is its executive director.
11: There's many elements in the health center and the design that are very much cultural. When clients and staff first enter the building, the first thing they will see is our reception desk, which is shaped after a canoe.
9: More than 160 buildings will be open to the public this weekend. The hours will vary depending on the site. Michelle Song, CBC News, Toronto.
0: And that's a look at what's making news in Toronto this hour. I'm Lorenda Redekop. The time right now is 3:35.
12: Thanks so much, Lorenda. I'm Farah Morali, and you are listening to Here and Now. Much more to come in the next half hour of our show. You heard there in Lorenda's newscast a story about City Council here in Toronto moving ahead with the pedestrianization of a part of Church Street this summer. I will check in with a longtime owner of a well-known nightclub in the area about what this will mean for his business. So stick around for that conversation coming up in about 10 minutes. Let's head over to Kev now with a look at how things are moving outside.
13: Yeah, if you're doing any Friday afternoon shopping, maybe returning some items, you will definitely want to return home if you're going to be using the 401. We've got like four things that are going. It was actually worse. It was five, but one of them actually cleared up. That was the problem at Markham Road in the Express where we had a stall. But beyond that, check this out. Westbound at Victoria Park, crash, two right lanes are blocked. Just past the 427 Express, center lane stall to deal with. So getting to the airport has its challenges. And then westbound at James Snow Parkway, we got a collision that is now blocking the HOV and left lane. And then, yes, that stalled truck in the right lane. Beyond this,

0: from Grange to Charleston Side Road for police activity. And then out in the East End in Durham, Thixton is also blocked south of Highway 7, also for a crash. Did I say it was busy?
1: Yeah, just a little bit.
0: Just a little.
1: Okay, par for the course for Friday afternoon, I guess. Thanks so much, Kev. We're going to head over to Riley Lechuk. He is keeping tabs on the forecast for us on this Friday afternoon.
2: Well, as expected, weather-wise, started to see some cloud pushing into southern Ontario as we've gotten throughout the afternoon. This ahead of what will be a bit of a soggy, at least, start to the weekend for most in the southern part of the province. Really, across southern Ontario, looking at some wet weather through the weekend here. So temperatures through the afternoon have been hovering around 15, 16 degrees. I know, slightly below seasonal, a bit windier through the day today than it was yesterday, but things are taking a bit of a turn here as we get into the weekend. So cloud will continue to build in as we get through the night tonight. This ahead of a fairly strong area of low pressure that will bring a good widespread soaking rain as we get through the day on Saturday. So starting early in the morning into southwestern parts of Ontario, but for the GTA, this is more like mid-morning to early afternoon. So the first part of the morning, likely to be mainly cloudy. By the time we get into the lunch hour, that's when I'm thinking we're into the rain already through the GTA. Temperatures hovering around 11 degrees tomorrow. A pretty widespread 15 to 30 millimeters. I know that's maybe a bit of a broad range in terms of rainfall amounts, but just prepare for a good soaking. Tomorrow's a good day to maybe find something to do indoors because it's likely to be quite wet throughout the day. Saturday, that rain tapering off as we get through the early part of Sunday. Then we're left with a chance of showers through the back half of the day. And then temperatures start to go up from there. So I was talking about 11 degrees into Saturday, 20 for Sunday, 23 for Monday, and up to sunshine and 25 degrees by the time we get to Tuesday.
1: Okay. Thanks very much, Riley. I know it was a shorter than usual week this week, but it still kind of felt like a bit of a long week. A little bit.
0: That's what happens. You cram a lot of stuff into a couple of days.
1: Yeah. Yeah. I am looking forward to the weekend. I am looking forward to doing some doors open, although it will be raining, so maybe some doors inside open. But Kev, you got some interesting stuff on the go for yourself this weekend.
0: Yes. Like you heard me mention earlier, got my hair all did because tomorrow evening I'm going to be hosting the Rose Ball.
1: Oh, tell us more about this.
0: Well, it's put on by a non-for-profit. They're actually in like their third year right now, a Rose for Grandma Wellness Hub. And what they're going to be doing tomorrow is we're going to be raising awareness and funds for families and persons dealing with dementia and Alzheimer's of all things. So it's going to be a great night. We're going to kind of break bread. It'll be inspiring speakers, silent and live auctions. Yours truly will be there hosting as well. So I'm looking forward to that. But I'm sure all, you know, our listeners, myself included, know firsthand just the daily struggles that families face, the burnout, the trauma, grief. And, you know, it can be heartbreaking at times, you know, we're dealing with loved ones who are at whatever stage of dementia or Alzheimer's. So we're going to try to ease that process and journey a little bit tomorrow. I'm looking forward to that.
1: Yeah, I think you'd be hard pressed to find somebody who hasn't been touched or has had a family member touched by Alzheimer's and dementia. It's just nice to see a celebration, you know, for those who, you know, especially for those who care for people with these illnesses, because that can take a toll, right? Yeah. That can take a toll on you. And so
0: if you care about dementia and Alzheimer's, you know, make a donation, but you know, whatever organization or, you know, I know people are going through a lot of tough times right now. You see the gas prices are just out of whack, just think about it. There are some people that have to deal with all of that and dementia and Alzheimer's. So if there's a, you know, a struggle or if there's an organization out there that you think you can help out with, you know, give them a little hand.
1: Yeah, that's a great message. So tell us more about what you're going to be doing part of this. I mean, aside from looking great because you got your hair done.
0: Thank you. Well, you know, again, just, you know, going out in the community, one of the things I love to do representing CBC and just getting out and seeing our listeners firsthand and also helping out a worthy cause. I mean, again, kind of double fisting, you know, just having some fun. It's going to be a great way to kind of, you know, do some positive things while all that rain tomorrow, too.
1: Did you end up finding a pink suit? So one of the things, Lorenda, was that
0: you.
1: Kevin was
0: thank
1: looking
0: you.
1: For... a pink suit for this event because it's the theme of a rose.
0: Right.
1: And I was like, I wish I could suggest a place that's selling a pink
0: suit.
1: I
0: was
1: going
0: to reach out to our listeners. I did not find a pink suit, but it's not off the bucket list. I was actually scrolling through on the GO train today looking for another one. I'm going to go with purple. I'm gonna go purple tomorrow. So yeah,
3: because I do have a pink suit.
0: Really?
3: With the vest, it's like hot pink. I don't know that it would work for you. Really?
0: Might have to take it out in the back a little bit. But.
1: I mean, if you're willing to loan it to Kev, I'm sure he would try his hand.
0: What kind? Are we talking like a rose or a hot pink?
3: Oh yeah, it is very bright. It's like a highlighter.
1: I feel like I'd look great on you, Kev.
0: Okay,
1: I don't know.
0: I'll give it a whirl. I was looking for more of a rose, but I'll do the hot pink.
1: Okay. Purple will be nice though. Yeah. Purple is a nice touch.
0: Well, check out my Instagram. I'll for sure post some pictures.

0: And I'm sure it's going to be a great night.
1: Good for you. It's really nice to hear about that. And I hope it goes really well for you and for the whole gang.
0: Thank you.
1: Will be part of that event this weekend. I'd love to see photos in that purple suit.
0: Yeah. We've got the Markham Convention Center. Hey, I'm right in Scarborough, too, so it's going to be great. Don't have to go too far.
1: Very, very cool. It is 3:42. You are listening to Here and Now. Well, Toronto jazz artists Elizabeth Shepherd and Michael Okpinti, also known as Esmo, are throwing their album release party at Hughes Room tomorrow night. From it, this is What You Want Can Never Be.

0: That was Esmo with What You Want Can Never Be. That is new music from their upcoming album. Esmo are playing at Hughes Room tomorrow night. Man, we got a lot of shows happening in the next couple of days. Lots to keep tabs on. Kevin, what's happening in traffic, though?
1: If you are going to a concert in the next 48 hours, you need to leave now, especially if you're going to be using the 401 FAR. And I'm not joking at all. We've got a number of issues. We just cleared up one at Markham Road in the Express. It was a stall that started off our show to blocking the left lane. But since then, it's been one thing after another. Westbound 401 at Victoria Park in the Express, crash still blocking the two right lanes. So getting to the DVP has its challenges. Westbound 401, I'm hearing at Avenue Road, they got a new problem. And at the 427, earlier we were dealing with a stall that had decided to camp itself out on a Friday in the center lane. So getting to the airport is going to take you a little extra time. Beyond this now, westbound 401 at James Snow Parkway, a collision still blocking the left lane and HOV lane 2, and past Highway 25, stall truck in the right lane slowing down your drive. So was that four or five things going on just the westbound 401 alone? Eastbound, thankfully, just construction and volume. The construction just past the Weston Road ramps. After that, things do begin to ease as you get into Scarborough. Eastbound 403 at Eglinton, that last check, still had a crash there too, blocking your right lane. Now, in town on city streets, getting in on all the action as well. Parliament and Girard got a crash there. It's closed all ways. Highway 10 out in Caledon, it's closed from Grange to Charleston Side Road. That's because of police activity. Same thing at Thixon, just south of Highway 7. Farah?
0: All right, thanks very much, Kev. Well, you may have heard my recent conversation with a planning student from the University of Waterloo who had been working on the idea of pedestrianizing Church Street. Well, his work has finally paid off. Yesterday, Toronto City Council voted in favor of making a part of Church Street between Wellesley and Alexander Streets car-free from mid-June to mid-August. For more on this, I'm joined by George Pratt. He is the chair of the Church in Wellesley BIA, also the owner of Flash Nightclub in the Village. Hello there, George.
2: Hello, how are you?
0: I am doing really well. Tell me, what does this decision mean for your businesses and those in the area?
2: Well, all the businesses are excited. We're really looking forward to reintroducing the Village to the world, basically. And during the World Cup, this is going to be great. Mm-hmm. It's exciting. It's the first time it's been done for over an extended period of time. We have a lot of planning gone into it, but we're ready and excited to go forward with it.
0: I've been lucky enough to be on Church Street when it's been closed or a portion has been closed various times over the years. But from a business perspective, what does it add to have an area closed to cars and to just have a pedestrian-friendly part of this strip?
2: Well, I think it's great for people to be able to socialize. A lot of times when the Village is busy on the weekend, the clubs are too busy, the streets too busy, and people are jumping between cars to get across the street. So I think this will give it a more relaxed and a more social atmosphere, and I think it'll be much better for everybody.
0: Mm-hmm. So I understand this is going to be running mid-June to mid-August. Is there anything that businesses need to do to prepare for that, to just get ready for this essentially 2 months of pedestrian access?

0: Well, we've been preparing for a long time for this, so it didn't just happen overnight. But it's a great thing that the city council has done for us, and we're going to work our best to make sure that it all goes smoothly. It's not a big space that's closed, and all the cross streets are open, so I don't think it should be a problem for traffic. And we're starting it off with on the 19th weekend of June. We're having the Village Fest, which is an annual festival we have on the weekend. So that'll be the basic kickoff to the closure. And the next week is Pride Week. So Pride is here for the whole week. So that will be the animation for that time. Now, the businesses won't be having their patios until after Pride. And so for the month of July and most of August, we'll have street patios for people to dine and eat and drink and socialize, and lots of space for people to walk around, and places for people to sit. And we're glamorizing the village as much as we can to make it really an impression on the new visitors, and to bring back some of the old people from the that missed have missed the village since COVID. And we've never sort of had the bumps and got out of the COVID mindset, but I think this will do, will help an awful lot.
1: That's really interesting to hear. I hadn't heard that before, that since COVID there has been potentially some struggles by businesses in the area. What is it about having a strip pedestrian friendly that you think will bring more people back into businesses? What is it that attracts people?
0: Well, I think they will get to by being able to walk here and walk around and talk to the people. They realize that it's a very friendly space, and the businesses are friendly, and everybody's welcome here, and it's very safe. And I think that will make people want to come here. The businesses have done many improvements to their locations, and we've got some really great restaurants and some good nightclubs. I think it'll be just the space where the people will be able to get to see the space, which is sometimes they don't doesn't happen. And I think with the World Cup, that'll be a whole bunch of other tourists that are likely to take a trip down here. Church Street's always been a destination for visitors to Toronto, and we just want to make sure that we get to present it to them this time in the best way we can. And if this works, it would be great because we could possibly do it every year so that we would have the street closed every summer, just like they have in Montreal, which has been very successful for the last 20 years.
1: I understand a part of this motion is also an amendment that if there are any issues with public safety or emergency response times, traffic issues, this can be cancelled at any time. Do you have any concerns about crowd control or any of these other issues that might potentially lead to this being put on hold?
0: Well, I think that that motion or that position is what they take on any closure. And if it, obviously, if it was not working, it would have to be closed. Or what we're hoping for is that we've done enough planning here. We have round-the-clock security. And we had a lot of experience, too. On Halloween, last year, we attracted 70,000 people. So we don't expect anything like that. But I mean, we can handle it. We have experience, and the businesses have the experience operating. And the city has put in safety controls so that we should be in good hands here, I think.
1: George, it sounds like you have some exciting few weeks ahead of you, and same with all the businesses.
0: Yeah, we're all very excited. This is the biggest thing that ever happened on Church Street. The announcement from the provincial government that we're going to 4 a.m. is sort of stretching it, but
1: That's going to be some potentially some bars, I imagine,
0: I think
1: taking that up.
0: we do. A lot of us have to pick up some more help, which is good. It's more jobs for people too. So I think it's positive all around. And I don't think we'll have any problem here. And if we do, we can handle it quickly. So I can't foresee that there would be any closing it down, because we are an experienced BIA here, and we've dealt with crowds, we've dealt with problems, we've dealt with COVID. So I think things will be great, and I think everybody will enjoy themselves.
1: George, it's been great to speak with you today. Thank you for joining us.
0: And thank you very much for the short.

0: interest. Thank you.
1: George Pratt is the chair of Church and Wellesley BIA. He's also the owner of Flash Nightclub on Church Street. Let's head back over to Kev for a look at traffic and transit.
2: Yeah, the streets are busy there far, especially on the 401. I'll start eastbound. It's a little easier, and that is just dealing with construction on the Weston Road ramp, and the rest of the drive just dealing with volume. It's a westbound 401 where we have a number of issues. At Victoria Park, a crash blocking two right lanes. To pass the 427 Express, got a center lane stall. Hopefully they can get that off to the side by now. But we had some other issues with the problem that just cropped up at Avenue Road. Details still coming in. And if you remember, westbound 401 at James Snow Parkway, in addition to the crash blocking the left lane and HOV lane, beyond that at Highway 25, right lane blocked off with a stalled truck. So continue to weave your way through all this mess. I'll let you know when it clears itself away. Eastbound 403 at Eglinton 2 also had a crash there, blocking the right lane. Turning our attention in town on city streets, Dixon is blocked south of Highway 7 for a crash. We got a big closure out in Caledon, Highway 10 off limits between Grange and Charleston Side Road. And then Parliament at last check was closed in all directions at Girard. That for an ongoing crash investigation. Looking into transit, the late night track work for Line 1 is done for this week, but Line 2 starting tonight, Kennedy to Woodbine, they're going to be shutting things down, and it's going to continue to be shut down all weekend, both Saturday and Sunday. So check with the listings before you head out this weekend.
1: Okay, thanks very much, Kev. Lots more to come on the program. We're going to take you to Trinity St. Paul's Church, where a lawyer is hosting workshops this week to educate e-bikers about their rights. Stick around for more coming up on Here and Now.
3: Surgery to remove the fallopian tubes as a permanent method of birth control could also reduce a woman's risk of the most common ovarian cancer. It's a procedure that isn't widely known across Canada.
4: And I said, "Doc, this is what I want." And she says, "Sure." And I said, "Yep."
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5: The writer and director Boots Riley doesn't just make films to entertain. He hopes they'll inspire you to start a movement. Boots will be here to talk about why he's hoping his new movie about a crew of shoplifters who dismantle the fashion industry might just inspire you to start a revolution.
6: From CBC News, The World This Hour, I'm Kaz Boivin.
7: My position is to stay. I believe Albertans should remain in Canada.
6: Alberta Premier Danielle Smith says she wants her province to stay a part of Canada and will do everything in her power to convince Albertans to want the same. That comes a day after she announced her province will hold a referendum asking whether Albertans should begin the process of holding a referendum on separation.
7: I believe Canada is working better every day, and that it can work even better in the future if we keep fighting together to keep Alberta and Canada forever strong and free.
6: The Premier says she is honoring the choice of hundreds of thousands of people in her province who she says want to settle the debate. Smith's decision has provoked a lot of reaction, including from Prime Minister Mark Carney, as well as opposition leader Pierre Poilievre. David Thurton has the details.
8: Canada's working. We're working in a spirit of cooperative federalism to make the country better. We're renovating the country as we go, and Alberta being at the center of that is essential.
9: Prime Minister Mark Carney's first comments after the Alberta government announced a referendum on a referendum.
7: The additional question will be, should Alberta remain a province of Canada, or should the government of Alberta commence the legal process required under the Canadian Constitution?
9: Premier Danielle Smith broke the news Thursday. Her cabinet still needs to approve the question's actual wording. But as the five-month yes or no campaign kicks off, Carney says he will work with the Premier and opposition leader Pierre Poilievre.
10: Conservatives love Canada. I love Canada. We're going to fight for a united Canada every day in every way.
9: Political rivals working to keep the country together. David Thurton, CBC News, Ottawa.
6: Canada's foreign affairs minister says the 12 Canadians who were detained aboard a flotilla by Israeli forces are receiving urgent medical treatment. Anita Anand says the activists who protested the Gaza blockade suffered appalling abuse.
11: They wanted to pain us, humiliate us,
0: torture us, teach us a lesson.
6: Ahab Lotaieff was one of the Canadians intercepted in international waters. He and detained and later deported by Israel. He says Israeli forces...

0: I'm Tashauna Reed. Separation anxiety. The referendum question is going to be on the ballot for Albertans this fall. And across the political spectrum, leaders are weighing in. We'll hear from all sides of this heated debate, plus how do voters feel? That and more on Your World Tonight at 6, 6:30 in Newfoundland.
1: From CBC News, The World This Hour, I'm Kaz Bovin. Prime Minister Mark Carney is praising the huge contributions made to this country by Alberta. He was speaking the day after Premier Danielle Smith announced the province will hold a referendum on whether to hold a referendum on leaving Canada. Carney says Alberta is essential to our future.
2: Canada is the greatest country in the world, but it can be better, and we're working on making it better. We're working with Alberta on making it better. I look forward to working alongside Premier Smith, alongside the leader of the opposition, to build a better Alberta, build a better Canada.
1: The planned referendum will allow Alberta to start the legal process that's required to hold a different binding referendum on separation. Opinion polls have suggested the vast majority of Albertans oppose separating. Smith herself has said she supports staying with Canada. Alberta First Nations leaders are upset with Smith's decision. They say the premier appears to be ignoring their constitutional right for consultation. That's something that was laid out in a court ruling just last week. Joey Peet is Grand Chief of the Confederacy of Treaty 6 First Nations.
3: They didn't consult us regarding anything, and we've proven it in court that treaty is still living and breathing today. What I don't get is her total disregard to the First Nation.
1: And even on the pro-separation side, there's outrage over Smith's decision. David Parker, who leads one of those groups, says she betrayed her base by failing to push ahead with the original separation question. He says it's time for a new leader. Canada is boosting Ebola screening at major airports and land crossings in response to an outbreak in East Africa. Philip Lee Shannock reports.
4: The Ebola outbreak in the Democratic Republic of the Congo is spreading rapidly.
5: WHO Chief Tedros Adhanom Ghebreyesus says it's raised its risk assessment from the outbreak declared a week ago.
4: To very high at the national level, high at the regional level, and low at global level.
5: Here in Canada, Chief Public Health Officer Dr. Joss Reimer says one

0: released yesterday. This one is called Goals and features Anita and Rema and Blackpink's Lisa. Here it is.
1: Yes,

0: goals.
1: Goals, that is from the official FIFA 2026 World Cup album. You heard Blackpink's Lisa, Anita, and Rima. The World Cup opening ceremony in Toronto is happening on June the 12th. Much more to come on our program. Stick around, but first, your local news is next.
2: This is CBC News. From CBC Toronto, here's the news at 5:30. It's mainly sunny and 16 degrees in the city. Good evening, I'm Lorenda Redicomp. Here's Kevin Carrington with the latest traffic.
3: Thanks, Lorenda. Eastbound Gardner past Jameson, still dealing with this crash blocking the two left lanes.
2: Thanks, Kevin. A pedestrian is dead after being hit by the driver of a large truck in Cabbage Town this afternoon. Toronto police say it happened in the area of Girard Street East and Parliament Street at around 12:20 p.m. When paramedics arrived, they found a woman suffering from severe trauma. They tried to save her, but she was pronounced dead at the scene. The driver, who was traveling south at the time of the collision, remained on scene, and there is no word on charges. There is still a large police presence in the area, and that intersection remains closed for the investigation. Tomorrow night is the first concert of the season at Rogers Stadium. Thousands of fans will trek to the Downsview facility to watch Bruno Mars. But some residents in the area are raising concerns about issues they say remain unresolved. As Greg Ross tells us, some are bracing for a long and frustrating summer. Magic in
4: the air. The stage is now set for Bruno Mars, but some nearby residents say they're preparing for the closure of neighborhood streets, as well as an influx of people and cars into their community.
5: Pretty much the whole area around, so Allen to the east, Wilson to

0: It's mainly sunny and 15 degrees in downtown Toronto. I'm Lorenda Redicomp with a CBC News update. A woman is dead after being hit by a large truck in Cabbage Town. She was a pedestrian. It happened shortly after noon. The driver remained on scene. There's still no word on charges. Premier Doug Ford called a recent judge's ruling on an encampment ridiculous. The decision bars the region of Waterloo from removing people from a homeless encampment in Kitchener, saying it violates their rights under the Charter of Rights and Freedoms. The local MPP for the area, the Green Party's Ashlyn Clancy, encouraged Premier Ford to lead with compassion and provide more supports so people have housing. A search with hundreds of people and police continues for a 14-year-old girl named Esther, missing from North York for the past week.
1: The weather forecast for Toronto, Hamilton, Niagara this evening. Cloudy overnight with a chance of rain in the Niagara area. Winds gusting to 50 kilometers an hour overnight with a low 11 degrees. For Saturday, cloudy with showers beginning in the morning, 10 to 15 millimeters expected. Windy with a high 11. For Peterborough and the Kawartha Lakes, cloudy, a low 8 degrees overnight. For Saturday, a mix of sun and cloud with rain in the afternoon, a high 16.
2: Across four continents and 13 countries, the world's most elite athletes will compete in intense, high-level events in the Diamond League. Watch Marco Arop.